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3: This interview. So I got to get to the bottom of that at the top of the next hour. Right now, bottom of this hour, talking about all the stupidity in politics. That's pretty much what I've done this week. It's just a hamster wheel of stupid. This is my favorite thing in the world. Okay, when you hear Hakeem Jeffries, all of those people, the Big Ten people, he says he'll worry about socialism after the midterms. What does that mean? It means I have no principles whatsoever. We just want to win the frickin' race.
4: Bingo.
3: That's all it is. Listen to this. Clip 18.
5: You've got the Democratic Socialists of America, DSA, with several candidates who are on the ballot headed into these midterm elections. Your thoughts on what that energy, how that represents some of the change that you are talking about that's happening in the progressive wing of your party?
4: Yeah, so I think we'll see, you know, what happens in terms of what the caucus looks like on the other side of the midterm election. Certainly our focus right now is making sure that we win as many seats as we can in November.
3: Okay, yeah, we'll worry about that. It's the old Nancy Pelosi. You got to pass the bill to find out what's in it.
6: Nancy Pelosi is a total dingbat.
3: But do you remember that? That was Obamacare. Well, you got to pass the bill to find out what's in the bill. And then you pass the bill, and your health care went up 300%.
6: No!
3: Oh, my goodness, the balls of these people. It is fascinating. Listen, man, I'm sure in showbiz on the way up, as like an open mic comic, I'm sure of one person I know that was a sociopath that could actually lie to your face in the presence of the contradicting evidence. Like, literally. Hey, did you go to the movies last night? No. Well, here is a picture of you at the movies last night. Well, I didn't go to the movies. I went to get a snack, and it happened to be at a movie theater. And then, well, I figured I should sit down. So the next thing you know, I was in the theater eating the snack, and a movie just happened to come on. Like, that level of sociopath. Okay, I thought they were few and far between in our society. And I took a lot of peace in being like, well, it's just showbiz. Sure, of course they're in showbiz, but you don't have to worry, Jimmy. They're not in any other industry.
7: Are you stupid or something?
3: You have no idea how many people in mainstream politics are actual sociopaths that like don't feel shame. I say that as a guy who's wearing a pink denim jacket. Okay, but I do. I talk about it because I feel a little shame. The only time I don't feel shame is when I'm on stage. If you want to go see me live tomorrow in San Antonio, foxcrossamerica.com. 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
17: Admitted it in court. I'm Lisa Lacerra, Fox News. Luigi Mangione pleads guilty to federal charges of stalking UnitedHealthcare CEO Brian Thompson on a Manhattan street.
18: Telling a federal judge, before traveling to New York, I used a 3D printer to make part of a gun. On the morning of December 4th, 2024, I shot Mr. Thompson in Manhattan and he died. I knew what I was doing was illegal. Mangione admits he emailed UnitedHealthcare's leadership, posing as an investor, tricking them into sharing the location of its investor conference in New York City.
17: Fox's Brian Yenis outside Manhattan federal court. He could be sentenced to life in prison on the federal charge as his lawyers are seeking to dismiss state murder charges against Luke Mangione on double jeopardy grounds. A 41-year-old woman from Kentucky is in custody after authorities say she vandalized the World War II memorial in Washington, D.C. using red paint.
19: Melissa Ferris was arrested and appeared in court earlier this afternoon. She faces up to 10 years behind bars and up to $250,000 in fines. Authorities say they have a live stream they viewed where she admitted to damaging the memorial.
17: Fox's David Spunt. This coming after a man was charged with vandalizing the reflecting pool near the Lincoln Memorial. Those charges were dropped. The Trump administration has asked the Supreme Court to allow construction on the White House ballroom to continue while it appeals a lower court ruling to stop the work. The FDA has upgraded the recall on nearly 1.6 million dozen white and brown cage-free eggs because they may be contaminated with salmonella.
20: The FDA says the recall is now a class one, meaning it could cause serious adverse health consequences or death. As of July 24th, the salmonella outbreak linked to the eggs has sickened at least 98 people and hospitalized 26, but no deaths have been reported.
17: Fox's Jill Nato. 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
17: A hurricane warning issued for Hawaii's Big Island as Tropical Storm Lala approaches.
33: We know that the threat from Lala is growing here on Oahu because this morning here in Honolulu, we got added to a tropical storm watch. So that's new for us. And it means that tropical storm force winds are possible within or likely within the next 48 hours. And that's what emergency crews especially are preparing for. Honolulu police was out making sure that their emergency response vehicles were ready to go. They were fueling generators and making sure that if they need to deploy, they are ready. Over on the Big Island is where we start to see that deterioration a bit sooner. But for now, it's somewhat business as usual. We have tourists out. Surfers are out, too, taking advantage of some choppy waves out there. And businesses are open. But the window to prepare is getting smaller.
17: Fox Weather's Katie Byrne. Nigel Farage regained his seat in British Parliament, beating a field of fringe candidates in a special election boycotted by mainstream parties that called it a farce. Farage quit his seat last month amid an investigation into whether he failed to report a gift in the equivalent of $6.7 million from an overseas crypto billionaire. Florida moving ahead with plans to fund development of a new transportation tech to help ease heavy traffic in congested cities.
0: Testing is now underway with autonomous cars at the SunTrax facility in Polk County, Florida, designed to simulate various road and weather conditions. And soon there will be a secondary ground for testing aircraft like electric vertical takeoff and landing craft to be used as air taxis.
1: So if you land in Tampa Airport and you want to go to Disney World or Universal, you could potentially just leapfrog I-4 entirely.
0: Governor Ron DeSantis speaking at Embry-Riddle Aeronautical University in Daytona Beach, both that school and Polk State College intend to train workforces in next-generation transportation.
17: Fox's Evan Brown. I'm Lisa Lucera. This is Fox News.
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2: Despite the current market volatility, the best advice may be the simplest. Step back, look at the big picture, and avoid any hasty decisions. You know, the initial reaction to market spikes and sharp drops might be to make a quick exit, but that can be the wrong move. Here is one insight from my perspective as a financial professional. Your emotions can be your biggest enemy. The temptations to jump ship during a downturn is strong, but timing the market's trend line is nearly impossible. It's like a dance, two steps forward, one step back. What may appear to be a peak before a precipice may simply be a brief correction on the way to new highs. When things are bumpy, resist the temptation and remember, market volatility is a part of the ride. Staying focused on the long term is crucial to any good financial plan.
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0: 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That's the attitude of love.
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0: We are Red Eye Radio. He is Eric Harley, and I'm Gary McNamara. So really, yesterday, the consensus that I saw on social media, which, again, is the absolute truth.
1: Yeah.
0: There's nothing that is more truthful than the consensus on social media.
1: No, it's 100% accurate.
0: That was AOC's introduction to running for president of the United States.
1: I think it was a great observation, because I saw the clips, too, and I just thought, blah, blah, blah. And shame on us.
0: Yes, I mean, I felt that way.
1: But here's the problem with the way it goes, you know, and what we do is someone like AOC at some point just becomes a cartoon character. You know what I mean?
0: She's like the guy in Office Space.
1: Yeah.
0: You know, the way, hey, whatever his name, he's useless.
1: Yeah.
0: Remember
1: right.
0: when what's his name says that?
1: Yeah.
0: What's his name? I can't think of his name now.
1: Yeah.
0: The boss's name. What's the boss's name?
1: I don't know. Gary Cole?
0: Yeah, Gary Cole.
1: Yeah.
0: He's useless. He's useless.
2: It's Lynn Neal. They call me Real Deal. 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Lee Milligan Hubbard will bring a drag racing report, plus in the studio with a former dirt bike racer, now a bicycle racer from Memphis, is Jimmy Schofield's son, Mr. Mason Schofield. That's the Real Deal Race Report, Saturdays at 10, Sundays at 11, right here on News Talk 98.9.
3: News. I'm Deborah Valentine. President Trump speaking at a law and order event at Nassau County Police Training and Intelligence Center on New York's Long Island Friday, touting new FBI crime statistics.
4: Today I'm thrilled to announce that the FBI has just released a new uniform crime report showing that in 2025, we achieved the single largest reduction in violent crime in American history.
3: Trump's visit also geared towards boosting Republican Nassau County Executive Bruce Blakeman's campaign for governor of New York. Luigi Mangione pleaded guilty Friday to federal stalking charges in the killing of United Healthcare CEO Brian Thompson.
5: After the hearing, Mangione's lawyers continued to defend him, even mentioning his supporters while making no mention of the Thompson family.
3: Fox's Brian Yannis, prosecutors are seeking life in prison. 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
2: I'm Deborah Valentine. The Trump administration is asking the Supreme Court to allow continued construction of the White House ballroom after a lower court halted the construction.
3: The president's solicitor general argues the injunction issued by the lower court is extraordinary and unlawful as it halts construction on an integrated military complex, including a secure ballroom space vitally required by national security.
2: Fox's Jared Halpern. Tropical storm Lala is on course to strengthen as a Category 1 hurricane as its core hits or passes very close to the Big Island of Hawaii later today.
4: We already have hurricane warnings south of us on the Big Island where the first impacts are expected. A direct hurricane hit in Hawaii is rare, happening just three times in the last 77 years.
2: Fox Weather's Katie Byrne reporting from Honolulu. 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

0: We are Red Eye Radio. He is Eric Harley, and I'm Gary McNamara. So really, yesterday, the consensus that I saw on social media, which, again, is the absolute truth.
1: Yeah.
0: There's nothing that is more truthful than the consensus on social media.
1: No, it's 100% accurate.
0: That was AOC's introduction to running for president of the United States.
1: I think it was a great observation, because I saw the clips, too, and I just thought, blah, blah, blah. And shame on us.
0: Yes, I mean, I felt that way.
1: But here's the problem with the way it goes, you know, and what we do, is someone like AOC at some point just becomes a cartoon character. You know what I mean?
0: She's like the guy in Office Space.
1: Yeah.
0: You know, the way, hey, whatever his name, he's useless.
1: Yeah.
0: Remember when what's his name says that?
1: Yeah.
0: What's his name? I can't think of his name now.
1: Yeah.
0: The boss's name. What's the boss's name?
1: I don't know. Gary Cole. Gary Cole.
0: Yeah, Gary Cole.
1: Yeah.
0: He's useless. He's useless.
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4: Fox News. I'm Deborah Valentine. Luigi Mangione has pled guilty to two federal charges in the killing of United Healthcare CEO Brian Thompson. Fox's Chandler Painter reports from New York.
5: The 28-year-old confessed to targeting and murdering Thompson. He read a prepared statement expressing no remorse as Thompson's wife and family sat in the courtroom for the first time.
4: Sentencing is scheduled for December 18th. Tropical storm Lala is expected to reach Hawaii's Big Island today as a hurricane. Fox Weather's Mike Seidel.
6: The Hurricane Center is officially forecasting it to become a minimal Category 1 hurricane by that time.
4: Winds of 75 miles per hour and up to 20 inches of rain is forecast for some areas. A powerful 7.7 magnitude earthquake struck off the coast of Indonesia early today, killing at least 20 people. 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

0: We are Red Eye Radio. He's Eric Carlin. I'm Gary McNamara. Very briefly here, just looking at the New York Post editorial on AOC.
1: Yeah.
0: If the lefties think that the cancel culture they imposed was a bad idea or that woke one was crazy, does that mean they no longer hold those opinions? Well, no.
1: No.
0: The only real difference between woke one and woke two is the extra anti-Semitism added after El Sayed's Hamas buddies invaded Israel, slaughtered over 1,000 innocents, and started a war by kidnapping several hundred others. And woke two is also a tad more circumspect. Hong talks about shifting funds towards community initiatives and non-prison approaches for crime prevention, exactly what the Defund crew was talking about.
1: Yep.
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10: President Trump in New York. I'm Deborah Valentine, Fox News. President Trump speaking on Long Island in support of Republican gubernatorial candidate Bruce Blakeman and highlighting new crime rates in New York City.
11: According to the FBI's 2025 Uniform Crime Report, violent crime was down 9.3% from the previous year. Murder and non-negligent manslaughter was down 18.1%, rape down 7.6%, and robbery down 18.5%. President Trump, who campaigned as a law and order president, touted the numbers as evidence that he is making America great again. The president made the stop at the Nassau County Police Academy along with FBI Director Kash Patel. Dozens of police officers in uniform stood behind the podium as he spoke. He told the crowd he has ended the war on police and declared a very strong war on crime.
10: That's Fox's Anita Vogel reporting. Luigi Mangione pleads guilty in a New York City courtroom for the murder of United Healthcare CEO Brian Thompson. Fox's Brian Yenis reports from New York City.
1: Luigi Mangione pleading guilty to two federal stalking charges as the 28-year-old confessed to shooting and killing United Healthcare CEO Brian Thompson. Mangione read from a statement expressing no remorse, admitting, quote, before traveling to New York, I used a 3D printer to make part of a gun. On the morning of December 4, 2024, I shot Mr. Thompson in Manhattan and he died. I knew what I was doing was illegal. Mangione said he emailed United Healthcare's leadership posing as a $50 billion investor, tricking them into sharing the location of its investor conference in New York City where he shot Thompson outside.
10: Mangione's sentencing plan for December. 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
10: Lawyers for accused killer Alex Murdoch say they're introducing new evidence in his retrial in the murder of his wife and son. Fox's Jonathan Sarri is in Lexington, South Carolina with the details.
13: Alex Murdoch wore civilian clothes in court for the first time since his 2023 conviction for the murders of his wife Maggie and son Paul 2 years before. Still likely to spend the rest of his life in prison after pleading guilty to millions of dollars in state and federal financial crimes, Murdoch hopes to at least partially clear his name in a new murder trial next April. The judge granted a defense request for an independent lab to analyze evidence found under Maggie Murdaugh's fingernails, shown to include trace amounts of DNA from an unknown male. Prosecutors threw water on defense efforts to explore whether shell casings at the Murdaugh family crime scene were connected to a .300 blackout rifle used in a murder in another town.
10: The judge agreed to a defense request to move the location of the trial, but has yet to pick a new venue. The Trump administration is overhauling the recommended vaccine schedule for kids. Fox's Jared Halpern has more from the White House.
14: Fewer shots spread out over more time is among the changes to the childhood vaccine schedule announced this week by President Trump and the Department of Health and Human Services.
15: We really need to gain the trust, and this is a giant step in the right direction.
14: Dr. Stephanie Haridopoulos is the Principal Deputy Assistant Secretary for Health at HHS and Director of National Health Communications.
15: We are not anti-vaccine. We want to make sure that people have all the choices available.
14: Haridopoulos says reducing the diseases recommended to vaccinate against will not make existing vaccines unavailable or uncovered by insurance. At the White House, Jared Halpern, Fox News.
10: Lebanon says an Israeli airstrike on southern Lebanon has killed 7 people. I'm Deborah Valentine. This is Fox News.
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16: 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But investors have managed through the process of market market volatility many times. 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
18: Welcome, everyone. We are the Geek Patrol, and our microphones don't have a stun setting. I'm Joe Thorderson, here with my buddy Brandon Olmstead. And Brandon, I was thinking, you know, we were pretty in our San Diego Comic-Con coverage. I was thinking, okay, well, it was pretty negative, most of it. Well, I mean, let's just be really honest.
19: It's gotten to the point, again, where you see everything that's going to be revealed at San Diego, like, beforehand. Or in Marvel's case or Star Wars' case or something like that, they hold it off until D23.
18: Yeah.
19: Because, you know, we got D23 coming up, and we're expected to get the full cast for the X-Men movie announced there. We've seen a couple of things come out since. But most of the stuff we saw come out of San Diego, outside of things like the toy news, we already knew was coming.
18: Right. Yeah, but so the reason I mention that is so you don't think we're just a bunch of haters and negative people. Well, today we have just nothing but love to share, right?
19: I mean, I've got a couple of nitpicks, but it's nothing that I don't love. I mean, trust me, I'm gonna nitpick, but I loved every minute of this.
18: Yeah, so we're gonna talk about we're gonna definitely have spoilers in this in our Spider-Man Brand New Day review, and because I went and saw it last night, so it's fresh on my mind.
19: Right.
18: And Brandon, I get a sense this, you know, I hate to always jinx things, but maybe this is a brand new day for Marvel as well. Because
19: I
18: was very happy, pleasantly surprised.
19: I'm gonna say that it's this mixed bag when it comes to it, because there was something you said before we actually went into it. I think that it's true about this movie. But it didn't take away from the enjoyment of this movie.
18: What was it that I said?
19: You had said that it felt like they were cramming too much stuff in there all at once.
18: Right.
19: And I would have loved to have gotten more time with the various actual Spider-Man villains we saw in the opening montage, like Tombstone and Tarantula and Boomerang and them. I would love more time with them. And I feel like they kind of got cheated, but it didn't take anything away from the story we got.
18: And I think they're coming back. I mean,
19: they have to.
18: Well, I was just surprised too, because I'm like, okay, how old is Tom Holland now? I mean,
19: he's in his thirties, yeah.
18: So I'm like, okay, and he still looks young enough to play Peter Parker, but I'm just like, okay, how long is he going to do this? But obviously, there's more to come. Yeah. I mean, they said at the end of the post credit scene.
19: Well, they said Spider-Man will return. They didn't tell you which one.
18: Anyway. Well, Brandon, I want to just say something right out of the gate.
19: Okay.
18: This movie is a perfect example of why I don't immerse myself on the internet, and especially why I don't immerse myself in, like, especially before a movie comes out. I don't look at the cast list. I don't look at anything, because there were actual surprises in this movie for me that you probably didn't get because you knew things, I'm thinking.
19: No, there are surprises in this movie that I was unaware of, and I'm chronically online.
18: Really? Okay, yeah. Well, let's just say, folks, and I'm sorry if you haven't seen it. If you haven't seen it and you want to see Spider-Man, you shouldn't listen to this episode, so stop right now.
19: We're going
18: to
19: tell you spoilers. If you're listening on the air right now, kick it over to something with some music. And, you know, listen to our
18: podcast.
19: Yeah, check us out on YouTube.
18: So here's the thing. Okay, when the reason I'm saying this is because you almost gave something away. About a month or so, maybe 2 months ago when we were talking about Spider-Man, and even Max is interested in this movie, which getting him to the theater is impossible.
19: I don't see it happening, at least for another few weeks, until it's, like, empty.
18: But the thing about it was, there was a character, we all know the Scorpion, we know the Punisher, but then there was a character in there that we didn't know. Right. It looked like some mind control person or it was a power that was sort of interesting. And I said, well, I wonder what villain that is. And you said, well, how do you know it's a villain?
19: Right.
18: And I was like, okay, now you're getting me thinking about something else.
19: Because I had a theory, and it was a theory that was widespread across the internet. But they kept telling us that we were wrong.
18: Okay, but...
19: And we turned out to be right.
18: Well, it was Jean Grey.
19: It was right? Jean Grey.
18: A young Jean Grey.
19: Right.
18: And actually, she was my favorite person in the whole movie. Dude, but I've never seen her use her powers this way. That's what threw me.
19: Well, I mean, Jean is... When X-Men lore, you know, comic-wise, not necessarily, you know, movie-wise or anything like that, but comic-wise, there is a moment, you know, when Xavier first finds Jean, she had jumped into the mind of her friend who ends up getting killed. So she experiences that death while she's in that in her friend's head.
18: Now, wait a minute. Is that like from the 80s or something?
19: That's from the comics. Like, that's Jean Grey's origin story.
18: Oh, I didn't know that.
19: Yeah.
18: Okay.
19: So getting to see her actually use her powers in that form was really cool. Again, spoilers, guys. The idea that they used Sarah as well, when we don't even learn about Sarah having mutant powers until like the Phalanx Covenant, which I want to say is the late 90s, early 2000s.
18: Sarah's her sister. Sarah's her older sister, right? Yeah.
19: And in the comics, you don't find out that Sarah has a latent telepathic ability until the Phalanx try and infiltrate her mind and assimilate her, and they realize they can't. She kind of pushes them out.
18: Okay.
19: Because, and I don't know if it's ever come out that she knew she had these powers and she hid them, because when Jean's dad found out she was a mutant, he was very, you're no daughter of mine, you're a monster kind of thing.
18: Right.
19: So if Sarah knew she had those powers at that time, she wasn't going to share them. But, I mean, there's so much great lore that you don't get to see in, like, the X-Men movies that Fox did.
18: Right.
19: And you don't really see them that much in the cartoon. But to see Jean actually use those powers the way she did in this movie was, like, it was phenomenal.
18: And this the actress, Sadie Sink, she's from Stranger Things.
19: Right.
18: Which, honestly, you know, I mean, not to be another hater, but I didn't even watch season 5 because I just lost interest. She was my favorite character in the movie. She's good. I mean,
19: she's an amazing actress.
18: She had great range. I was like, okay, this kid's got some chops here. So yeah. I was really excited about her performance.
19: And think about how much of a contrast she is from Tom Holland, even outside of the movies. Because Tom always used to get in trouble for spoiling things that were supposed to be coming up in the movies.
18: Oh, yeah.
19: And she had to keep her character a secret.
18: That's okay. And they did it. So, I mean, I think there were probably a lot of people like me that were.
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2: And welcome back to Geek Tank Radio, everybody. I'm Joe Thorderson, here with my buddy Brandon Olmstead. And Brandon, it's nice to celebrate something.
3: It really is.
2: It's nice to come on here and have some, praise and excitement. One thing I didn't mention to you, you know, people might go, well, why did you wait a whole week to, well, really, why'd you wait a week and a half to see this movie? It's because it's been sold out every time.
3: Seriously.
2: And last night, I barely got in. It was three tickets left, and it was an 8 o'clock showing. You know, that one's usually kind of in between, and it was sold out. And so, I mean, it must be making records, right?
3: Oh, it's busting records.
2: Okay, good.
3: It's been pretty awesome.
2: Well,
3: when I went and saw it, the Thursday before, the Thursday premiere. That they always call preview night.
2: Right.
3: I saw it at 1 o'clock in the afternoon.
2: Okay.
3: Because every other showing was sold out. You know, I like to get in there on Thursday with the fresh crowd who are super excited about seeing it.
2: Yeah.
3: I like to feel that energy and everything. And I couldn't get into the initial, showings because they were sold out. Luckily, they had opened up that 1 p.m. showing, and I'm like, going, all right, I'll go in that one. It was packed.
2: Right.
3: You know, it was another one of those fun theatrical experiences I've had. But at least this time around, it was backed up by a tremendously good movie.
2: Yeah.
3: You know, I've had fun with, Mando and Grogu and Masters of the Universe and Supergirl, but none of those theaters were packed.
2: No.
3: And, they were good energy and they were fun movies, but they weren't anything where I would go, all right, I'm going back to see this in the theater.
2: Well, and I guess, and even though you and I aren't really that interested in the Odyssey, well, a lot of people were seeing that. For me, what I like is, we didn't want movie culture to die away, and now we've got a legitimate summer blockbuster, and it feels good, man. It kind of makes me feel nostalgic to see
3: and
2: this.
3: I know that it sounds like we're bashing on the Odyssey. I'll see it when it's home. But I do not have the patience to sit through I'm going to call it what it is. It's a Christopher Nolan slog because he makes phenomenal movies.
2: Yeah.
3: But if you don't keep me excited in a theater, I get bored. I get tired. I fall asleep.
2: Right. Yeah.
3: And he burned me with Tenet, and I decided I would not go and see another one of his movies in theaters. it's the way it's been.
2: Well, so shifting back to Spider-Man Brand New Day, let me ask you something.
3: Okay.
2: I don't know that all of this was even shot in New York. Am I wrong? New York looked different to me, and it was in a good way. It looked a little bit more like a neighborhood. Than skyscrapers and shiny. Right.
3: I think
2: whatever.
3: The cinematographer on this did an amazing job of making New York look different.
2: Right.
3: Everything else we see in New York looks exactly the same with the skyline, with the the lighting. Everything just looks manufactured. And while I'm sure that this is still a manufactured shoot, it looked fresh and different.
2: Right.
3: And yes, a lot of it feels like he's in Queens just doing Queens things.
2: Right.
3: So, I mean, and we kind of got that same feel with Punisher, One Last Kill, where it was very gritty and grimy and gross, but it felt very street level.
2: Yeah. Well, there were things about this that because I talked to Max about this a little bit because, he hasn't seen it yet. But I told him, I said, I think you're going to be really pleasantly surprised. For one thing, it didn't have the texture of a typical, a typical New York Marvel movie.
3: Right.
2: It felt different. Even down to the music, it had a little bit of a unique, it almost had a slightly indie film vibe to me, which I really liked.
3: It really did. It felt smaller while also creating a larger scope of the Spider-Man universe.
2: Right.
3: Spider-Man MCU.
2: That was the other thing I liked. I'm like, okay, we didn't get all bogged down, even though technically this is sort of a result of the multiverse. That really wasn't it, and it wasn't also one of these universe-ending stories, which I'm tired of. But, it was a little more neighborhoody that I liked. So.
3: Yeah, it felt like Spider-Man.
2: Right.
3: And let's be honest, we love the Tom Holland movies. We love the old Sam Raimi movies. We have a fondness for the Andrew Garfield movies, even though they are very dark as far as the city goes.
2: Yeah.
3: This definitely felt different.
2: Yeah. Yeah. And also, Tom Holland, that kid, I keep seeing kid, he's in his 30s. He's got acting chops. Actually, if I'm being brutally honest, I like the scenes with him and Sadie Sink the best. I think those two had real chemistry together, and their performances were very. I don't want to, you know, Brandon. It doesn't often happen that there's good quality emotional scenes in a superhero movie, but there actually were.
3: There are
2: in
3: a this lot of one. Them. I love the retread of the scene with Peter and Aunt May,
2: right?
3: Where Marissa Tomei came back. She filmed the scenes. She did it, you know, line for line like it was before, but she's saying it to Gene,
2: right?
3: And instead, and it fits because you know what they're going through, and it just there's just a lot of emotion in this. And again, spoiler alerts, guys. That last scene with Peter and Ned, when the muscle memory you know, it's and everybody's like, "Well, Gene must have done something to Ned." No. There's a thing about Ned everybody forgets, and that's the fact that he has latent sorcerer abilities, and we learned that in No Way Home when he was using the sling ring, and Doctor Strange sensed it in him.
2: Yeah.
3: But then the muscle memory to their handshake, I think that woke Ned up from the spell, but that, you know, that's a thing that Ned will have that MJ won't.
2: Well, something's going to kick her memory. I would
3: rather her...
2: Honestly, though, I don't need her in these movies.
3: No, if she's gonna be Peter's love interest, I would rather them basically start back from scratch.
2: Right.
3: Because well, I mean, she's
2: And then the other thing about that is, I'm glad you mentioned Ned because, okay, you know, there's this sort of trope, even in the movie Cars, you know, like Lightning McQueen's best buddy is what's his name?
3: Mater.
2: Mater. So it's the old trope of the really cool guy is best friends with some dork, you know. Like,
3: yeah, but
2: Ned was not annoying in this movie. You know, like, usually he gets on my nerves, but I actually liked Ned in this movie.
3: Well, I mean, the great thing about Peter and Ned is...
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3: The Geek Patrol is back.
4: And welcome back to Geek Tank Radio, everybody. I'm Joe Thorderson here with my buddy Brandon Olmsted, and it's nice, man. It's fun to have a positive episode.
5: It's been a long time since we've had a genuinely just positive discussion, especially when it comes to a movie.
4: I don't think we've had this since Endgame, honestly. And even Endgame, we had our, you know, we had our minor quibbles with that movie but. You know, a blockbuster, big movie, good communal movie experience, and one that we can actually rewatch. And because I'll definitely be rewatching this one. But
5: I'm not going to say misgivings or anything, but I do have my nitpicks. And
4: maybe we ought to get a few of those out.
5: One big one.
4: Okay, what is it?
5: And that's the fact that as much as I love that Hulk fight, the whole point of Hulk being in here is to explain why he's not going to be in Doomsday.
4: I wondered about that. I'm like, what was his role here, actually?
5: Right.
4: I mean, he gave him a little bit of information about his Peter's condition.
5: Right.
4: That was fine.
5: Could have been a Kirk Connors moment, and we could have introduced the Tom Holland universe version of Kirk Connors.
4: That's a good point. Why didn't we bring him?
5: Right. But, you know, we needed Banner so that we could explain why Banner's not available during Doomsday.
4: Well, wait a minute. Why does this matter? I mean, at the end of this...
5: Because everybody's going to go, well, why did we have a big Avengers movie and the Hulk's not in it? Because that's what people are going to ask. Well, this movie tells you he's going to be in containment.
4: I'm trying to remember what... Okay. Anyway, and actually, this was one of the first times that Mark Ruffalo's Hulk didn't get on my nerves either. Yeah. I don't know. It was like there was a lot of, I would say, reining people in terms of, like, don't let them...
5: Right.
4: Get into their whole, just give them enough to, I don't know.
5: I loved the fact that we finally got to see that the Professor Hulk is much smaller than the Savage Hulk.
4: Yeah.
5: We got to see the Punisher come face to face with the Hulk, which was great.
4: That I kind of like that scene.
5: When Gene took over the Punisher and he's leaving and he's got that sassy little walk, that was hilarious.
4: Right.
5: Just to watch John Bernthal, Mr. Alpha Male, do that. I mean, and it's not anything on him. It's just to watch him do it was hilarious. But I don't think, outside of that, I don't think that I have anything where I'm going to complain other than, man, I want to see more, the Scorpion and Tarantula and Boomerang and Ramrod and Tombstone, especially Tombstone. I love that character, and I think he could have probably done just about as much damage as they did at Damage Control. But I understand why they needed to, you know, insert the Hulk so that they could remove the Hulk.
4: If that's the point, then I'm okay with it. Yeah. I mean, because he didn't, to me, it felt sort of organic why Peter would go to him in that. But my only thing, if I had any quibbles, I think there were maybe two or three scenes that you could have cut a little shorter. But it's not to say they were bad scenes.
5: Right.
4: I'm just like, that's a Sony thing anyway.
5: They kind of went a little long, but, you know, again, none of them really takes away from anything. I loved the insertion of Damage Control. I love the fact that we got to see William Metzger as opposed to, you know, our typical agent, you know, that shows up all the time. Bill Metzger is an X-Men villain.
4: Okay, so because he's a villain, because here he's portrayed as like this very likable servant, and he seems like he's got a lot.
5: Charming. But think about real politics.
4: Right.
5: The dangerous ones are the charming ones.
4: Yeah. Well, that's what was cool about it, because I'm like, okay, wait. There's something a little too squeaky clean about this guy.
5: Right. So, right.
4: Yeah.
5: And again, I don't want to get into the end of the climax of the movie, the final showdown. But, you know, they portray Jean as the villain through most of it. Jean's not the villain. She's the antagonist, absolutely. But Metzger's the villain.
4: Right.
5: And he at the end, he escapes.
4: I forgot about that. Yeah.
5: He doesn't get caught. He's gone.
4: Well, this is a little thing, and I don't know about you, but one thing I really liked was I liked the whole VMAX thing.
5: Oh, dude, that was so cool.
4: Because I'm like... That's the sort of subtlety that, like I said, this was not a universe-ending type of scenario.
5: No.
4: This is more, I don't know, but the and I don't want to ruin it for everybody. But all these little details, I thought showed a lot of maturity. Like, so, I feel like they're learning from some of their past mistakes.
5: Who was your favorite cameo, though?
4: Well, you say cameo because, I mean, in terms of, I know it's only for self-serving purposes, but if you say cameo, he was literally on screen for 4 seconds. Was the who's the guy with the pointy shoes? Is that the tarantula?
5: Yeah.
4: Only because that was one of my favorite comics when I was a kid. I look at him like, that's a really stupid. He's got an outfit where he's got these huge points on the front of his shoes, which aren't. But
5: well, I mean, he's got points in other places too. But
4: I'd have to think about it though, because I don't remember.
5: So I think my favorite one is actually in the scene where he goes to Banner's class,
4: mm-hmm.
5: and the character who is talking to him about mutation and everything. He calls her Cindy. That's Cindy Moon. That's Silk. She is a spider. She is a spider character.
4: Oh, no, I didn't know that. Yeah. Okay, and that's cool.
5: And it's like when he says it, I was like, hey. And then of course, it's confirmed later on. It's like, yeah, that's Cindy Moon. And it's like, oh, okay, cool. But, I mean, seeing Yelena was fun, too, because I wasn't expecting her.
4: Oh, okay. From Black Widow's sister.
5: She's got a little more.
4: Actually, I liked her in this movie.
5: She's got a little more than just a cameo role, but I mean, it was good to see her, and I love the whole thing how she refers to him as the sad man.
4: Right.
5: Because, we watched Thunderbolts and we watched her going through her depression and everything else, and now she seems to be like dealing with it very well, but she understands that Peter is. Lonely.
4: What's that actress's name?
5: Florence Pugh.
4: She's awesome. She's got something about her that she's got a real charisma. Yeah. Like every time I see her on camera, I'm watching her. She's got

0: 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The Geek Patrol is back.
1: And welcome back to Geek Tank Radio, everybody. I'm Joe Thorderson here with my buddy Brandon Olmstead, and we've been, it's been great. I'm feeling great. Brandon talking about such a positive experience. We both watched Spider-Man Brand New Day. You saw it last week. I saw it last night. And there's a lot of just really, I mean, I had a few minor nitpicks, but they're hardly even worth mentioning. And so I stayed. You know, because there is a post-credit scene, but it's different. Right. It's literally at the very end. You have to stay through it. It's not a huge whatever, but as I was watching the credits, I'm like, man, even the music in this movie is good.
2: Yeah.
1: And it's different. It's not, nothing about this was like a cookie-cutter Marvel movie, yet it still had a familiar feel to it.
2: So. That first chunk of credits where they're basically showing all these scenes from New York while they're, you know, they're rolling the first part of the credits was I really just enjoyed that. I kind of sat there and it was just chill and groovy.
1: Right.
2: Yeah.
1: But I got to say, one of the things in here, if I'm being honest, you know, I love the Daredevil series I love things about the Daredevil series on Netflix. Then it was hit or miss for me on back now that they're on Disney, but this is the first time I've actually liked Jon Bernthal's Punisher. And it's weird that you know, the Punisher with Spider-Man, that's not new. I mean, that's been in the comics. This played out really cool.
2: Oh, yeah. It was just, there's a story about Staten Island that they keep bringing up, and I really want to know what happened on Staten Island.
1: Oh, yeah. It's kind of a running gag.
2: Right.
1: How he saved him.
2: But it's also really fun to watch, you know, Like we said, in the comics wise, there's a respect that they have, but Jon Bernthal's Punisher is one of the grittiest characters that, you know, has been introduced into the MCU. Peter's so bright, even in his most depressing. This friendship shouldn't work.
1: Right.
2: But it really does.
1: Yeah, and it's interesting. They both live in New York. It's silly to think they wouldn't cross paths. Right. So the way they cross paths here is cool. I like how he takes MJ to the Punisher's headquarters to protect her. And I'm like,
2: the booby traps.
1: You're slipping. How did you not see that coming? It's like a boat anchor falls on his head or all these or whatever that,
2: right.
1: You know.
2: It was just, there's so much fun there. But they were able to give us a very fun version of the Punisher without,
1: they didn't.
2: Without damaging his character. Because when MJ sees the pictures of his family and she asks, we get to see that darkness that's in him because of their death.
1: Right.
2: You know, and when he explains to Peter, it's like, you know, you've got people out there. You know, do you think, you know, it's like, this isn't something you sign up for. I would give anything to have my people back. Kind of, and it's just, there's this heart-wrenching, you know, despair to the Punisher that gets to disappear for a little while when he's with Spider-Man.
1: Yeah. It was cool. And also, I'll just say this, you know, we're dealing in spoilers. At the end of the movie, Spider-Man's in the hospital. What I like, Brandon, is he's in the hospital because the Punisher shot him.
2: Right.
1: And finally, this is the first time I've ever seen the Punisher with some remorse on his face. Like, he realized what he did.
2: Yeah. And I mean, he had said, it's like, either you stop her or I'll stop her my way. You know, I'll handle this my way, which, it's kind of a mantra. You could almost turn it into a drinking game every time he says it in there. Yeah. It's like, I'll handle this my way. And when he shoots, he's aiming for Jean, but the spider sense hits and Peter gets in the way. Mm-hmm. And it's like when he realizes he hit Peter and you know, I mean, the kids are bleeding out, and if it wasn't for Jean, he would have died.
1: And he did it in a cool way. That, see, like I said, with when he was on, when Tom Holland and Sadie Sink were on screen together, they were great, man.
2: Oh, dude.
1: And there was like genuine, this is the first time in a while I felt genuine emotion at a superhero movie.
2: Yeah.
1: Like, especially that hospital scene at the end. Cause, okay, well, we remember the scene in, the third Spider-Man when, the city's having a rally for Spider-Man.
2: Right.
1: Well, it was kind of goofy, and then Gwen Stacy kisses him, and there's all that stuff. This was like very heartfelt. Like, yeah. They're all outside the hospital supporting him. And
2: yeah, and you know, it's like, I love when he you know, the Punisher puts on the mask and is up in the window so that Peter can get out without anybody, you know, having any idea that who he is.
1: Yeah.
2: Because, I mean, they don't know. But when him and that kid lock eyes and the kid thwips at him.
1: Right.
2: And he thwips back.
1: It's he sort of knows.
2: It's like, you know, you're just sitting there and you're like going, that feels genuine. It doesn't feel like we see those superhero rallies in so many movies that just feel just, why did we even insert this? Oh, we inserted it so a villain can attack.
1: Yeah.
2: But, you know, there's just, again, and there's just so much heart in this. Like when Peter's working with, Jean DeWolf, and you know, and he knows she's got kids,
1: right?
2: When you know, but he doesn't know that, you know, he thinks of her as a friend. She's like, we're not friends, you know, we work together, and you know, he doesn't know the kids' names, but by the end of it, he knows the kids' names, and he sent her to talk to Yelena, so you know, of course, she got to the spa, and
1: right,
2: you know, it's just humanity. Don't see humanity in so many superhero movies.
1: Actually, I was going to say one thing. I'm glad you mentioned her because she's the detective. She's almost like the Commissioner Gordon version of Batman. And Spider-Man was being a detective in this movie.
2: Oh, dude.
1: And he had a headquarters. And what I also thought was really smart was basically they gave him people to talk to. Even his suit is enhanced now, where he's got a built-in computer and he's talking to his computer. I'm like, okay, that's important because it gives him somebody to talk to and we can hear his thoughts.
2: And, so. And you know, we get to see Peter's genius, you know, because, I mean, he develops the technology to suppress his spider hormones, which we didn't get into. You guys need to see the movie to understand it best. But that's also the technology that's going to be used in those collars that, you know, suppress mutant powers. You know, he used it on Jean to take her out, and it was there's so much in this movie that, you know, feels like Spider-Man.
1: Well, and if this is what Marvel and Sony are thinking about these days, I'm going to be more excited about the stuff they're putting out. So well done, Spider-Man Brand New Day. I'm glad you're cleaning up at the box office, and that give us some more, you know, give us more of this. All right, Brandon, but not today, because we got to.
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Humans and animals can get symptoms like a sudden fever, loss of appetite, and a fast heart rate. 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Jill Nato, Fox News.

0: that'll do it for this edition of the Fox News Rundown from Washington. Tomorrow, Fox's Jared Halpern speaks with doctors on both sides of the vaccine debate after the president's order reducing the federal childhood vaccine recommendation schedule and calling for a splitting up of the MMR shot into separate visits. I'm Jessica Rosenthal. 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
10: On the Stump, I'm Paul Stevens, Fox News. President Trump making a speech on New York's Long Island, supporting Republican Bruce Blakeman, the Nassau County executive running to be New York's next governor. Fox's Anita Vogel says Mr. Trump talked about crime in New York City.
11: According to the FBI's 2025 Uniform Crime Report, violent crime was down 9.3% from the previous year. Murder and non-negligent manslaughter was down 18.1%, rape down 7.6%, and robbery down 18.5%. President Trump, who campaigned as a law and order president, touted the numbers as evidence that he is making America great again. The president made the stop at the Nassau County Police Academy along with FBI Director Kash Patel. Dozens of police officers in uniform stood behind the podium as he spoke. He told the crowd he has ended the war on police and declared a very strong war on crime.
10: Luigi Mangione pleading guilty in a New York City courtroom to killing UnitedHealthcare CEO Brian Thompson.
12: The 28-year-old confessed to targeting and murdering Thompson. He read a prepared statement expressing no remorse as Thompson's wife and family sat in the courtroom for the first time. Mangione telling a federal judge this, quote, "Before traveling to New York, I used a 3D printer to make part of a gun. On the morning of December 4th, 2024, I shot Mr. Thompson in Manhattan and he died. I knew what I was doing was illegal." Mangione also admitted he emailed UnitedHealthcare's leadership posing as an investor, tricking them into sharing the location of its investor conference in New York City.
10: And Mangione's defense team speaking outside the courthouse following the appearance, defending their client and noting his public support without addressing Brian Thompson's grieving family. 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
14: 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You can reach out to me there. Now, one of my clients has a fantastic listing. Let's kick off with a brand new listing that deserves some attention this week. And it's over at 5021 Sequoia Avenue in East Memphis. That zip is 38117. Finding an affordable property in a desirable East Memphis location is getting harder and harder to do. Great location and also some terrific schools. We can touch on a little bit more in a second, but honestly, the convenience of East Memphis is what makes that area so popular. Obviously, you got great restaurants, stores, shopping, parks, schools, and access to all the major roads that can get you anywhere in the city pretty quickly for the most part. And people love established neighborhoods. And this is certainly an established neighborhood where you're not packed on top of your neighbors. And it is a classic Memphis house. It was originally built in 1952, so you're getting some of that older home character that people really love today. You're going to find stronger construction, great landscaping, larger lots, and layouts that feel warm instead of cookie cutter. Now, the property features three bedrooms, which in back in 1952, that was not the norm. So you've got three bedrooms, two baths, sits in a neighborhood that continues to attract attention from both owner-occupants and investors alike. And here's something important for buyers listening right now. The inventory is solid, and established Memphis neighborhoods tend to move fast when the pricing is right. And this one is priced very well. And according to listing data, comparable homes in the area are averaging around 24 days on the market. So if this home sounds interesting to you, reach out to me. We can help you make that move and explore this further. If you're a first-time home buyer and you want a great location, it's really good place for you. If you're looking to downsize a little bit, but you're still wanting to stay close to everything, it's going to work for you. Investors looking for a long-term rental demand, you've got that too. If you're relocating to Memphis, if you're wanting to relocate into a particular school district, this may be the one for you. And one thing I always tell buyers is this: you can always change paint colors, flooring, countertops, fixtures over time, but you cannot change location. And this house is already in very good shape. The location is fantastic as well. And homes in this price range are attracting a lot of activity because a lot of people are trying to stay below that magic $300,000 mark and listed in the $250,000 range. That's right in the sweet spot. So if you have some interest in that, reach out to me, 901-262-5000. That's 901-262-5000. You can also see it at timvanhorn.com. That address again, 5021 Sequoia in Memphis. The zip code is 38117. Have a look at it. The MLS number, if you're typing in MLS number, I know this is harder to remember, but it's 1022-3387. All right, so let's switch gears here. If you've stepped outside recently, you know it's hot. You know it's muggy. The weather stinks. And summer in the Mid-South has officially arrived. The humidity is high. The pavement, yeah, I know. Some folks may get out there trying to fry an egg. Not in front of my house, though, please. And the car steering wheel, pretty hot to the touch. You almost need oven mitts for some folks. But no worries. We've got some creative cold treats to survive the Memphis heat. And these are a few that maybe you've heard of, but maybe some not so much. Here, and these are in no particular order, but these, I think these are some clever treats. They're cold treats to help you beat the hot weather and may actually have some nutritional value. Heaven forbid. First one is the frozen yogurt berry bark. Now, this may be one of the easiest summer treats you can possibly make. You take a tray or a baking sheet, you spread out vanilla Greek yogurt, then you top it with strawberries, blueberries, raspberries, granola, sliced almonds, maybe even a little bit of peanut butter or honey if you're feeling the adventure side of things. Now, once you freeze the whole thing, you break it into pieces like candy bark. And what I love about this treat that it feels indulgent, but it's not going to sit heavy on your stomach, because really that's the worst thing when we've got hot weather. It's cold, refreshing, a little crunchy, a little creamy, and honestly would cost about $8 at a dessert shop somewhere for one serving. So best part about this too, you can even customize it. Chocolate chips. I love chocolate chips. This is a perfect one for that. Coconut flakes too. Maybe pineapple or mango if you want to make it more tropical. You can do that because you get that base of Greek yogurt. Really is a basic palate for that will work with a lot of things. The kids love it. The grown-ups love it too. Also in the South, we love our watermelon in the South. And this one would fit in too. Cube up some fresh watermelon and freeze it. And then toss it into a blender with fresh lime juice, a little mint, and if you want some sparkling water and you've got a watermelon lime slushy, the best thing is it's not complicated, and even better thing is that you're not dealing with any of the heavy syrup, so it's going to be light, it's going to be refreshing, icy, and citrusy. It's a win-win for everybody. And watermelon works perfectly during hot weather because it's naturally hydrating. So when those brutal hot afternoons hit for you, well, this is the kind of thing that maybe you want to do. And if you really want to elevate it, throw in some cucumber, maybe throw in some strawberries. I haven't tried the blueberries yet, but strawberries and cucumber works pretty good. And for the adults listening, you can add maybe some sparkling water in there too. And it's a great non-alcoholic beverage. Also, you coffee drinkers out there, I have not forsaken you. This one might change your summer mornings. Coffee ice cubes. Here's the problem with regular iced coffee. The ice melts, your coffee then gets watery, and then suddenly that drink that you spent a lot of money on now tastes like disappointment more than refreshment. So what do you do? Take your leftover coffee, freeze it into ice cubes, and then pour fresh iced coffee or cold brew over those cubes instead of regular ice. So when it melts, you're just putting more coffee into the coffee. It works great with flavored coffees too, because again, you're putting more coffee in. Maybe the flavor dilutes just a little bit, but you don't make a watery drink out of this. And here's the dangerous part. Once you start making these at home, you may realize you don't need to spend $7 on that coffee every single morning. This one might be my favorite, so I may be just a bit biased on this one. This one's underrated, but it is awesome. The chocolate dipped frozen bananas, and they're absolutely incredible. Cut a banana in half, stick a popsicle stick in it, freeze it for a while, and then dip it in melted chocolate. But the toppings are where the magic happens, because yeah, the chocolate is great, but you can also crush up peanuts, cookie crumbs, mini chocolate chips, coconut flakes, maybe even a little caramel. And I've even seen some people do crushed pretzels for something that is sweet and salty. And once they freeze completely, it's not quite ice cream, but it's got a similar texture, and it feels like you're eating food from the fair or from the amusement park, and you're doing it for pennies on the dollar. And lastly, we've got homemade lemonade fruit pops. 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
14: Welcome back to Buy, Sell, or Stay, and I'm Tim Van Horn. Today, we're going to take just a little bit of a slight detour or maybe a dog leg here from talking about houses for just a few moments to one of the biggest events that's happening this weekend, and that's the FedEx St. Jude Championship. It's right here in the Memphis area. If you've never been out to TPC Southwind for tournament week, let me tell you something. You do not have to be a golfer to have a great time. Seriously, I think one of the biggest misconceptions that people have is that a professional golf tournament is only for golf fans. Well, it's not. In fact, many people who attend every year couldn't tell you the difference between a pitching wedge and a pitching machine. And that's okay, because it's one of the best weekends of the year right here in Memphis. The atmosphere is fantastic. The people out there are great. The volunteers are amazing. The food is incredible, and the tournament, it supports St. Jude. It's such an amazing combination that comes together 1 week a year. And every year, there are new things to see and experience. And the championship combines playoff golf, Memphis culture and hospitality, local food, fan zones, shopping, and plenty of family-friendly activities all over the course. So if you're thinking about heading out this weekend, I've got 9 great things you should experience at the FedEx St. Jude Championship. First of all, the competition out there, it's the best in the world. You're going to see the top 70 players. This isn't just another golf tournament. This isn't something that is going to be forgotten about next week. They are playing for massive money and massive prestige this week. It's the first week of the playoffs, and everybody in the field is battling to keep their season alive and advance further into the playoffs. Every shot truly matters. Even for those that are nowhere near winning the tournament, being able to move from the top 70 into the top 50, you're going to see some folks early on, even Sunday, that are going to have some of the biggest putts of their life. Usually the biggest putts are late in the day. And that's true because it's for the week's championship. But for those trying to stay alive and make the cut into the top 50 for next week, they're playing for everything this weekend, folks. So if you get a chance to go out there, you're going to see players that aren't just trying to win. They're trying to survive and advance. You're going to see tons of emotion. You're going to see more pressure. You're going to feel more intensity. And even casual sports fans, I promise you, can feel it. It's very palpable because every hole means something. And one great thing about TPC Southwind is your ticket can get you as close to the action as you want, as close up to the ropes, or if you want to get up on a hill or watch from a distance. Television does not do this golf course justice. It's one of the most demanding courses on the PGA Tour. Plenty of water hazards, difficult greens, probably going to be running fast because it's hot this weekend, and the finishing holes are challenging, and it can flip a tournament on its head. And seeing it in person is a totally different experience because you've got the hills, elevation changes, the sight lines, as I mentioned, the speed of the greens, narrow landing areas. You quickly realize how little margin of error these golfers have and just how talented they are. And TV just cannot do it justice, no matter how big of a screen that you have. Number 3, I mentioned food at the beginning. Let's dive into the food. And there are Grounds Plus tickets this year where I believe it's $99, get you into the tournament. And then also there are several concession stands which are all inclusive with your ticket, which means you can walk up and get one of several popular items and eat as many of them as you want. And if you have kids, 2 kids, 15 and under, get in on your ticket at no charge. Some people show up for golf. Some people show up for the food. Well, now you can show up for both if you want. There's some great Memphis barbecue, tacos, wings, and not everything's on the free menu. There are some things that you can actually buy in addition to the regular staples, specialty foods, snow cones, and other local favorites throughout the course. And it is very much one of the best fan experiences on the PGA Tour. The food out there is amazing. You're not going to go hungry, especially with that ticket. And you're certainly not going to go thirsty because many of the non-alcoholic beverages are going to be included as well. The Fan Shop, number 4, is pretty cool, too. If you're not normally a golf merchandise person, go to the Fan Shop anyway, because tournament officials have expanded the shopping experience. They've got apparel there and gear from a variety of major brands and lifestyle companies. And really, one of the most surprising things that people find out when they go in there, I know because I felt this way, too, is it's not just golf apparel anymore. The merchandise selections are much broader, bit more stylish across a more general population. It's a great place to get a souvenir or maybe find a gift for that golf fan for their birthday or for Christmas or just because. It's really a great place to go shop. Number 5, spend some time at one of the gathering places. There are several gathering places that don't cost anything to hang out at. Now you can buy, beverages or upgraded food there or just go into some air conditioning. There's different things that each one offers up because there's places called the Dock, which is on 14. There is a sound deck. This is by Techniques, I believe. And it's an immersive experience where you can listen in on the conversations with the players and the caddies. That's pretty incredible. You've got the Coca-Cola Lookout, the Hub, Patriots Outpost for active duty military veterans and a guest, which is pretty nice. And then, of course, the FedEx team member patio. If you are working at FedEx, bring your ID. And of course, with your ticket, you get in and you have an amazing experience. And that's not everything. There's a lot of great places, but check out at least one of them, especially if you need to duck in for a little bit of shade and or air conditioning. Also, one of the coolest upgrades for fans this year, and this is number 6, it's the Smart Map experience. Fans can locate any player in real time, navigate around the course, find concessions, find fan experiences, and there's a lot more of other things in that interactive mapping tool. It's pretty darn incredible. And anyone that's ever been to a large sporting event knows how easy it is to miss something. The Smart Map helps you maximize the day, and it's free to use. And this is the neat thing. If you find a player that you're very interested in following, you can look and find out where they are on the map, and then you can go find them precisely exactly where they are on the golf course. How freaking cool is that? We're talking about the top things to do this weekend at the FedEx St. Jude Championship. It's in town with the 70 top-ranked players of golf in the world. It is a massive PGA Tour event. Item number 7. One thing the FedEx St. Jude Championship does exceptionally well is make spaces for fans to relax. Robert Miller, who is the head of the tournament at TPC at Southwind, he and his staff do an incredible job with the hospitality out there. The tournament features a lot of shaded fan zones. Those hospitality locations also would include viewing venues and then the food and beverage options and some premium experiences. You can pay extra for. You can get as fancy as you want, or you can use the free hospitality areas and just have it made in the shade. Either way, it's August in Memphis. We already know the temperatures are going to be near triple digits. Shade, cold drinks, those things matter. They matter a lot. It's the difference between having an okay time out of the golf tournament and having an exceptional time out of the tournament. And these are spaced throughout the 18 holes to make it as convenient, as fun, and of course as safe as possible, just because the heat and the humidity take its toll on people. Number 8, see the traditions that make this tournament unique. Every sporting event has its traditions. Of course, the Masters has its traditions. The Ryder Cup has its traditions. And the FedEx St. Jude Championship has its own unique Memphis traditions. And if you're out on the golf course walking around, you're going to see our great friend from Talk Money, Jim Shoemaker. He's a volunteer. He's out there this weekend. And one of the traditions he takes part in is he helps keep the crowd quiet with the hush y'all signs. Maybe you've heard about them, you've seen them before, but that's something unique to Memphis. Those hush y'all signs have a strong connection to St. Jude Children's Research Hospital, and it has helped really enhance the profile of the tournament and show that Memphis has a personality. It's one thing to watch golf, but it's another thing when it's really kind of woven into the fabric of your city. It's pretty cool. And number nine, you can support St. Jude Children's Research Hospital simply by buying a ticket and showing up. It is an amazing charity. The hospital does incredible work. They share their research for free with institutions around the world. So when you support St. Jude, you're helping kids in Memphis. You're helping kids around the world. Think about that. You get to watch incredible golf. That Grounds Plus ticket gets you food, all you can eat. 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And you get to experience one of Memphis's premier sporting events. At the same time, you're helping St. Jude's incredible mission. I think that's something we can all feel good about. It's one of the best weekends in the Mid-South. 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
21: I'm Angelo Bavaro. An Israeli airstrike on southern Lebanon killed seven people early this morning. Among those dead, three kids and two women. The IDF says strikes targeted Hezbollah infrastructure in response to attacks on troops. President Trump highlighting dropping crime numbers during a trip to Long Island Friday.
5: According to the FBI's 2025 Uniform Crime Report, violent crime was down 9.3% from the previous year. Murder and non-negligent manslaughter was down 18.1%.
21: Fox's Anita Vogel. Impacts are expected today on Hawaii from Tropical Storm Lala.
6: 75-mile-an-hour wind gust will knock out power. Rainfall totals down in Hilo, 8 to 12 inches.
21: Fox Weather's Mike Seidel. That system expected to become a Category 1 hurricane.
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14: Welcome back to Buy, Sell, or Stay. I'm Tim Van Horn, and today's topic is one that hits a nerve for some homeowners and sometimes literally the very week after closing, and that's homeowners associations. Here's the truth, y'all. HOAs don't just manage the pools and mow the common areas. They regulate how you live, what you see, what you own, and in some cases, how you make a living from your own home. And today, we're not talking about theory or what ifs. We're talking about real HOA rules enforced in real towns against real homeowners. And this is a list of some of the craziest and most restrictive HOA rules in America. And we've got the locations attached there too. Maybe just a little bit of a forewarning, because once you hear where these are happening, hey, you might realize they could happen anywhere, even to you. I've got 10 of them, so let's count them down. We'll start at number 10. You can fly the American flag, but only under very specific conditions. In Aurora, Colorado, homeowners learned that they could fly the American flag, but only if it met strict requirements on size, pole height, mounting angle, and placement. And in Murrells Inlet, South Carolina, HOAs restricted freestanding flagpoles entirely, forcing residents to mount flags only in HOA-approved positions on homes. So yes, you have the right to the flag, but the HOA decides how patriotic you're allowed to look. Number 9 deals with the porch. And in some places, no porch furniture is allowed because it looks, quote, too lived in. In parts of Northern California, including HOA-controlled neighborhoods around San Jose, residents were cited for having rocking chairs and porch seating visible from the street. Plants? Yeah, that's cool. Decor? That's allowed. But chairs? No. And here's what the HOA said. The HOA classified the seating as, quote, visual clutter, arguing porches were architectural features, not living spaces. Imagine buying a home for the porch and then being told you're not allowed to sit on it. That just doesn't seem right to me. Number 8, I'll call this one your car's too old, too visible, or it's the wrong kind. And in Arizona HOA communities, there have been numerous stories about residents having received violations for parking older vehicles, pickup trucks, or work vehicles with logos where they can be seen. Fully registered, fully insured, fully operational, but they didn't match the, quote, neighborhood image, if you know what I'm talking about. So they got cited. Now, in Texas suburbs near Houston, homeowners association rules ban overnight street parking and require certain vehicles to be hidden in garages. No exceptions for financial reality or necessity. Your car actually becomes, in a way, part of the HOA's branding strategy. Looking at number 7, and I think many of you have probably seen this in your neck of the woods, the grass must be exactly the right height. And maybe this is an extreme example, but in Tacoma, a homeowner cited an HOA rule requiring grass to be kept between 2 and 3 inches at all times. Over, you're going to get fined. Under, also fined. During the rainy seasons, inspectors reportedly measured lawns because growth happened too fast to manage. That's not landscaping. That's perfectionism with penalties. Number 6 has a home state touch to it. But first, we're going to talk about Scottsdale, Arizona, and your front door. In upscale communities around Scottsdale, homeowners must choose the front door colors from pre-approved palettes. That's right. All door colors are not equal. In Franklin, Tennessee, HOA documents explicitly allow associations to fine homeowners or demand repainting for unauthorized exterior colors, and that includes the doors. Paint first and ask later? Think again, because you may have to paint again, and that would be on your own dime. This segment, we're talking about some of the strictest HOA rules across the country. And some of these you may be in total agreement with. Some you may be thinking, what are they thinking? We've gone through 6 through 10. Let's jump in back at number 5. And this is called, you can't remove a dead tree without my say-so. Homeowners outside Orlando have been fined for removing dead or storm-damaged trees without HOA approval, even when removal was for safety. And we know in Florida, they can get some strong, severe storms. And of course, hurricanes are no stranger to that neck of the woods either. In Richmond, Virginia, similar HOA rules require architectural review before removing trees of any kind, living or dead. Because in HOA land, paperwork often outranks common sense. We mentioned about your cars, and some in some communities need to be into the garages or out of public view. Well, let's talk about the garage doors themselves. And in some Birmingham, Alabama area neighborhoods, HOAs actually restrict how long you can leave your garage door open. Sometimes as little as 15 minutes. Unloading the groceries and taking your time? Violation. Working on a project and need some air into the garage? Violation. Teaching your kid to ride a bike? Also a violation. The logic? The HOA wants, quote, visual uniformity. And heaven forbid you head to the grocery store or do some shopping or just go out for a bite to eat and you forget to close the garage door. You may just come back with a violation taped to your front door or sticking in your mailbox. Looking at number three, your holiday decorations. They're on the clock, y'all. In Southern California HOA communities, there's many reports of residents having been fined for putting up Christmas decorations before Thanksgiving. And on the other side of the country, in Naples, Florida, HOAs enforce strict takedown deadlines with daily fines if decorations remain too long

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2: Buy Seller Stay is back, and we've got a segment I don't think in the 179 shows that we've done, I don't think we've ever actually address this topic before, so I figure this is as good a time as any. And whether you're buying, selling, or staying, or whatever you're going to do in real estate, we're here to help you make smart real estate decisions. That's for sure. But I also want to talk to a group of people that I run into all the time. And it might be somebody at a networking event or at church or just out and about. And I get this fairly frequently. It's somebody that's thinking about getting their real estate license, or, hey, you know, people say I'd make a great agent. And honestly, quite a few of those people probably would be, because real estate can be an incredible career, because you get to help people, you set your schedule, you build relationships, and you help people in some of the biggest moments of their lives. But before somebody jumps into the business, there are some things that I do try to tell them if they're serious and want to have a conversation. And it's certainly not to discourage them. Actually, it's the opposite. It's trying to prepare people for success, and that success isn't always a straight line. And a lot of people see just the highlights, maybe only just the good or only just the bad in conversations. And they see realtors posting the sold signs and all the closing photos and how everything is super hunky-dory in the social media. I'm going to combine two conversations into one today. If you're thinking about becoming a realtor, here's eight things that I'd tell you and eight reasons why being a realtor is harder than it looks. First off, you're not getting a job. You are literally starting a business. Most people think they're applying for a job. You're not. You're starting a business. What you're doing is you're putting yourself in charge of creating opportunities. That means finding clients. That also means handling your marketing, getting your leads. You're responsible for your follow-up, for your schedule, and any growth that you have. It's on you, and nobody walks into your office and hands you a list of customers unless you're on a team. And we can have that discussion on a different day, but I'm talking about someone who wants to work as an independent real estate agent. Nobody guarantees a paycheck. You're not paid by the hour or by the week. That's where a lot of people are surprised, because running a business is harder than having a job, but at times it can be far more rewarding. Something else that I tell people is that you may work for months before you even get paid. And let's be honest, most careers involve two things: work and then the paycheck. Real estate sometimes works differently. You may spend weeks helping a buyer. You may spend months helping a buyer, or even over a year showing properties, writing offers, researching neighborhoods, driving all over this town, driving all over that town, reviewing inspections, reviewing disclosures, negotiating contracts. And if the deal falls apart, you know how much you make? $0. Yeah. Likewise, you may spend money on photography, marketing, signs, and advertising for a listing, and then have the seller decide not to move, or for some reason, maybe the property doesn't sell. And that's hard for people coming from a traditional job where you can count on a paycheck every certain period of time. In real estate, you're paid on successful outcomes, not for your effort. Also, now I believe this is number three. Generally speaking, agents don't buy houses or sell houses most of the time. Usually it's a case of real estate agents help people. If you don't enjoy talking with people, helping people, listening to people, building relationships, this is a very difficult job, and it gets difficult really, really fast, because the houses are just where the transaction happens. People don't choose realtors because they know the most about granite countertops. They choose people they trust, and it always starts with relationships. Number four, you will work when everyone else is off. Let's talk about schedules as a realtor. When do families want to see homes? After work, on weekends, during holidays, during school breaks, during vacations. In other words, exactly when most people are not working, you will be. When your friends are watching football on Saturday or Sunday, you may be showing houses. When everyone else is grilling on Memorial Day weekend, you might be meeting with clients. When your phone rings at 9:30 at night, it might be an offer on a listing. Real estate can provide flexibility, but flexibility and free time are not always the same thing. I'll repeat, flexibility and free time are not always the same thing. That's something prospective agents need to understand before getting into it, because it is a harsh lesson to learn it after the fact. Number five, you become part negotiator, part teacher, and sometimes even part therapist. This is the part nobody warns you about, because buying and selling real estate is highly emotional at times. You're talking about major financial decisions, moving families, changing schools, relocating for jobs, downsizing after retirement, sometimes navigating loss, sometimes navigating divorce. And that means realtors spend a lot of time helping people manage emotions as much as the transaction itself. And I've joked a lot that some days my real estate license feels like it should come with a counseling certification. It doesn't. But to be honest, people need guidance, need reassurance. They need perspective. They need empathy. A good realtor provides all of those, and you need to have all of them, not just some of the list. Every transaction, this is number six, it's a brand new maze or puzzle to solve. Every day is different in real estate. And one thing that makes real estate hard is that, well, every day is different. No two sales are identical. No two clients are identical. No two properties are identical. Now, one deal may be smooth and easy, and the next may have inspections, appraisals, repairs, all kinds of issues that come out of the woodwork hard and fast. And there is no assembly line in real estate. Every transaction requires problem solving, calm problem solving. Some people run and embrace that challenge. Others discover it's not something that they were necessarily cut out for. This is a big one. I know it's at number seven, but these are not in particular order of importance. If you're considering a real estate career, understand this. Your reputation is your inventory. It's your brand. It's your business card. It is your future. People remember how you treated them. They remember whether you returned those calls or those texts. They remember whether you followed through. They remember whether you did what you said you were going to do. You can spend years building credibility and then lose it very quickly. The best realtors protect their reputation fiercely because they know their future business hinges on it. Number eight, it's harder than it looks, but it can also be more rewarding than you think. And here's what I wish more people would understand about the real estate business. Real estate is simultaneously harder and better than most people think. The hours can be challenging. The uncertainty certainly is challenging. Pressure, it's challenging. The learning curve when you first get into the business, challenging. But few careers offer the opportunity to make such a direct impact on someone's life. You help first-time buyers achieve a dream. You help growing families find more space. You help retirees start a new chapter. Maybe you're helping an investor build wealth. You help sellers move on to the next stage of their life. These moments do matter. And being part of them is incredibly rewarding. So here's what I would tell someone thinking about becoming a realtor. Go in with your eyes open. Don't get into the business because it looks easy, because it's not. Don't get into it because you think you'll work less, because you probably won't. Don't get into it because you saw a few commission checks online, because you haven't seen the work that it takes to get to that point. Instead, get into real estate because you like helping people, building relationships, solving problems, you're comfortable betting on yourself, you want to build something of your own, and you're willing to keep learning. Because if that's you, this might be one of the most rewarding careers that you could ever have. If you want to talk more about this, if you've been thinking about it, give me a call. I'm giving you the straight scoop here. I'll certainly give you the straight scoop over the phone too at 901-262-5000. 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
5: Straight defiance. I'm Angelo Bavaro, Fox News. President Trump says he will declare the Strait of Hormuz a U.S. territory.
6: President Trump says the United States is badly defeating Iran and that oil prices are coming way down as the Navy enforces a blockade against Iran.
7: We have the blockade. No ships get through unless we want them to.
6: Less than 3 months ahead of the midterms and more than 6 months into this conflict, Democrats are ripping the president's Iran policy. Congressman Jim McGovern posted, quote, Trump promised to lower prices on day one. Instead, his billionaire's first economic policies, stupid tariffs, and illegal war with Iran are pushing prices to record highs. The president maintains the U.S. has total control over the strait, though analysts and reports have suggested otherwise.
5: Fox's Rich Edson. Iran pushing back on the president's claims about the strategic waterway and says it will continue enforcing a blockade. A QCO killer, Luigi Mangione, made a major move in his federal case Friday.
8: Luigi Mangione pleading guilty to two federal stalking charges as the 28-year-old confessed to shooting and killing UnitedHealthcare CEO Brian Thompson. Mangione read from a statement expressing no remorse, admitting, quote, before traveling to New York, I used a 3D printer to make part of a gun. On the morning of December 4, 2024, I shot Mr. Thompson in Manhattan and he died. I knew what I was doing was illegal. Mangione said he emailed UnitedHealthcare's leadership posing as a $50 billion investor, tricking them into sharing the location of its investor conference in New York City where he shot Thompson outside.
5: Fox's Brian Yenis. Prosecutors are seeking life in prison. Mangione's attorney is looking to dismiss the state murder charge that he's still facing. 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
5: A Kentucky woman is facing federal charges after she allegedly vandalized the World War II memorial at the National Mall in D.C.
13: This brazen act of vandalism took place in broad daylight. Witnesses snapped photos as it was happening. And D.C. U.S. Attorney Jeanine Pirro announced the arrest of 41-year-old Melissa Ferris, a Kentucky woman accused of pouring bubble soap into the World War II memorial center fountain and then spray painting the words, quote, clean hands, dirty money on a balcony. This photo appears to catch Ferris in the act, and she reportedly admitted the act on social media. President Trump posting on Truth Social, quote, there can be no greater insult to those American heroes who died in World War II. Where did these animals come from?
5: Fox's Anita Vogel. Ferris will remain in federal custody pending her next hearing. She's facing two charges, both carrying a potential of up to 10 years behind bars. Tropical storm Lala is bearing down on the Big Island of Hawaii. Fox Weather's Mike Seidel.
14: Ahead of it, hurricane warnings have been hoisted. We look for the worst of the weather on Saturday with a potential landfall late Saturday afternoon on the southern tip of the Big Island. We'll see if that happens. Meanwhile, the Hurricane Center is officially forecasting it to become a minimal Category 1 hurricane by that time. Whether it does or not, the impacts are the same. 75-mile-an-hour wind gusts will knock out power. Rainfall totals down in Hilo, 8 to 12 inches. How about up on the mountainsides and hilltops? Up to 20-plus inches of rainfall, mudslides and flash flooding a given. In Wanaku, Hawaii, I'm meteorologist Mike Seidel, Fox Weather.
5: The death toll from an earthquake off the coast of Indonesia has risen to 38. Authorities say the powerful 7.7 quake was triggered by a landslide. It led to buildings and homes collapsing.
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26: Saturday, August 15th, 2026. I'm Jessica Rosenthal. While attention on the Trump administration's been on inflation, Iran, immigration, one cabinet member's been busy executing on the president's deregulation agenda, and he says he thinks it's saving Americans money.
27: We're getting more done with less, and that results in an annual savings for the American taxpayers of about $750 million a year.
26: And a former Secret Service agent explains why the president was covertly removed from Air Force One in Turkey due to a possible Iranian threat on his life this summer. This is the Fox News Rundown from Washington. Much of the attention on President Trump's White House has been on things like immigration, the economy, and of course, foreign policy like the conflict with Iran. But one man has been at work this whole time executing the president's deregulation agenda, EPA Administrator Lee Zeldin. Earlier this year, Zeldin stood alongside the president as he announced an end to the endangerment finding enacted under President Obama. It declared several greenhouse gases a threat to public health. At the same time, the president ended federal tailpipe emission standards, stating in February that these actions should save Americans trillions and would lower the cost of new vehicles.
0: I promised to cut 10 old regulations for every new one, but we did more than 10. We did 129. It's something nobody can even believe it. So we did a lot of regulation cutting in the first administration, a record, nobody even close to it now. We're actually exceeding it in this administration.
26: The administration called it the biggest deregulation ever. Several Democrats were outraged. In April, Zeldin appeared before a congressional hearing where Democratic Connecticut Congresswoman Rosa DeLauro, who called his budget proposal for the next fiscal year a climate denier's manifesto.
1: Following the law, Section 202 of the Clean Air Act, where does it say anything about fighting global climate change? Loper-Bright, Supreme Court case, you familiar with it?
2: No, I maybe others are. I'm not, but let me ask.
1: But that's really important. As a member of Congress, Loper-Bright says that we as an agency don't have the authority to get creative if Section 202 of the Clean Air Act.
2: No, but you don't have, excuse me, you do not have the right to say climate change does not exist, that it's a hoax, and that's where this administration is coming from.
1: I understand you're upset that you don't know what Loper-Bright is.
26: Aside from the deregulation engaged in by multiple agencies, including the EPA, it was Zeldin's budget that's caught the attention of many lately. While most agency heads often ask for more money each year, Zeldin's asking for a roughly 50% reduction in EPA funding for the next fiscal year.
27: Well, we did an agency-wide reorganization when we came in.
26: EPA Administrator Lee Zeldin.
27: Our agency had over 16,000 employees, and we reduced our size to 12,500, and we're getting more done with less. And that results in an annual savings for the American taxpayers of about $750 million a year. On top of that, through real estate consolidations, canceled grants, we closed an EPA museum that was created during the Biden administration, almost no one knew about or even visited, and much more. And all told, at an agency, in our first year, where we have an annual operating budget of $10 billion, we were able to save over $30 billion. And the reason why that was possible, such a high number, is that in 2024, EPA obligated and spent over $60 billion, more money than EPA even knew how to spend. So we believe in there being zero tolerance towards any waste and abuse. We need to find efficiencies wherever possible. We've been very deliberate about this since the first day we got here when President Trump was sworn back into office, and it is one of our top priorities.
26: You got into it with a Democratic member of Congress earlier this year, Rosa DeLauro, after she called your new budget a climate denier's manifesto. And you, in turn, so our listeners understand, you reminded her of a very recent Supreme Court ruling, Loper-Bright Enterprises versus Raimondo. This is what ended the idea that if there was like an agency rule that was somewhat vague, you could just let the agency itself clarify it. Now, that's no longer the case, right? It has to be resolved by the courts. Why did you bring that up in response to her? And what has Loper-Bright meant for the EPA?
27: Loper-Bright was a very important decision by the Supreme Court in recent years, overturning the Chevron deference doctrine and requiring agency heads like the administrator of EPA to apply the single best reading of the law. Every law that is out there has a single best reading, and that is what the administrator's power is limited to. What was happening in the past for a long time is that the EPA administrator could look at federal statute and say, well, this law doesn't say that I can't do this, so I guess therefore that must mean that I can. That level of discretion is something that the Supreme Court weighed in recent years and said, no, enough is enough. And how is that related to the interaction when I was before the congressional hearing is that I was being asked why EPA repealed the 2009 endangerment finding and all the greenhouse gas emission standards on light, medium, and heavy duty vehicles that followed, which was an action that is the single largest act of deregulation in the history of the United States. We also got rid of in that action all off-cycle credits, including that climate participation trophy, the federal incentive to manufacturers to make cars die at every red light and stop sign, that start-stop feature. And I was being asked, well, why did you do it? And the answer is simple. I'm following the law. Section 202 of the Clean Air Act, which is the relevant federal statute, doesn't say anything about the administrator of EPA being able to regulate greenhouse gas emission standards to combat global climate change. So I was challenging the member to tell me where in that section does it say anything about us having that authority. And I already knew that it didn't. And it was clear to me that the member who's asking the question hadn't read the law and wasn't familiar with the Supreme Court case of Loper Bright and wasn't familiar with the major questions doctrine from other Supreme Court decisions of the recent past that also say that, you know, an agency head shouldn't be putting forth trillions of dollars of regulation without Congress having any debate or vote, without it being authorized in the statute. What was happening for too long is that members of Congress might lack the will and the votes to pass something, and then those members of Congress will pick up the phone, call their friend down the street who runs an agency and says, hey, why don't you just do it anyway, even though we don't have the votes to do it in Congress. Supreme Court weighed in West Virginia versus EPA and in other cases with the major questions doctrine and said this is a decision that Congress is going to have to debate and vote on. We can't just have agencies imposing trillions of dollars of regulation on the United States economy without Congress participating.
26: Talk to me more about the endangerment finding. You had said you believed this would save Americans money. Can you feel like you can point to anything tangible yet, proof that that deregulation is helping Americans with high costs?
27: Well, for one, if that one action alone will result in new vehicles costing on average $2,400 less than they would have. That is right there for every American to experience when they're in a position to go out and purchase a new vehicle. It will cost less than it would have otherwise. But another important point, and it's important to the president, is the idea of consumer choice and consumer freedom. And this is the combination of all of the actions. You take the endangerment finding, you take the Congress's rescission of the Biden EPA waivers to California that California used for electric vehicle mandates that a bunch of other states had signed on to. You look at the president's proposal with the Department of Transportation and Secretary Duffy on resetting CAFE standards. You have the president's tariff policies that have resulted in decisions being made by manufacturers to bring their factories, to bring their operations to the United States, to invest more in the United States, to scale up here, which has the benefit of creating more jobs, more people working. It is obviously critical being in the workforce in order to be able to earn that paycheck and to be able to take care of your family and earn the American dream. So when you look at the impact of the Trump administration policies, you need to look at everything collectively and what that has resulted in. Increased manufacturing investment, increased consumer choice, and more affordable product. And by the way, our actions have also included actions on heavy-duty vehicles, on trucks. And by taking action and heeding the demands, the concerns, the insights of people in the country, offering up ideas, ways for EPA can to help grow our economy. When you're bringing down the cost of a truck, it's not just reducing the cost for that person or that company acquiring that truck, but it's also bringing down the cost of goods for everything that that truck is delivering. So there are those other impacts. And by the way, I'll just throw in another one out there that's tied to it. We're doing work on HFCs and the refrigerant issue. When you engage in regulatory action on refrigerated trucks, fixing issues with regulations that were put in place during the Biden administration, that makes it more affordable to be able to transport goods on refrigerated trucks. And also in similar actions, being able to reduce the cost of the grocery store itself to reduce their energy costs and their own cooling needs. those actions just collectively, you put it all together and it all adds up. So individually, there's an impact when you look at all of these efforts of President Trump and his administration. Collectively, that's where you're obviously going to see the biggest bang for the buck.
26: Tell me, before I let you go, I got to ask you about PFAS. We call them forever chemicals. I know there's been some criticism that the EPA was proposing to repeal limits on four types of PFAS in drinking water. Is that the case? And what does that mean for this PFAS out initiative that you all have?
27: Well, there are many different ways that EPA has been very active in the effort to remove PFAS. We are involved in agency research. In some cases, it's internally within the agency. In other cases, it's public-private partnerships. There's a lot of private sector work. Every year now, we put out annual disposal and destruction guidance as new technologies come online. There's grants with regards to fighting PFAS that come through the agency. On the regulatory front, and you mentioned PFAS outreach, that's an important technical assistance effort that we're providing support to water systems all across the country. On the regulatory front, there's a regulation setting a maximum contaminant level on PFOA and PFOS. Those maximum contaminant levels that were set are going to stay. The regulation that is currently out for proposal is the consideration for some of the water systems that need more time to comply because of the expense that comes with removing PFAS from water. Some are asking for an additional 2 years to comply. So that's one proposal that's out there. And then the second is related to four types of PFAS, and there's thousands of PFAS. But for four other types of PFAS, during the Biden administration, they went through the process of regulating it, but instead of following the sequential process laid out in the Safe Drinking Water Act, which has to be followed sequentially, they were combining steps and removing public comment periods, which resulted in litigation that was going on when we came in a year and a half ago. So we inherited the lawsuit. We inherited this process where they had skipped steps, including public comments. And what we have initiated is the process of going back through, but following the steps of the Safe Drinking Water Act, which we will do sequentially. We'll follow the law. And it's also important to note that the technologies that are out there to remove PFOA and PFOS, especially many of these new emerging, more efficient, more advanced technologies that are now available, while they eliminate PFOA and PFOS, they also eliminate these four other chemicals. So, you know, for that water system that needs to come into compliance with a maximum contaminant level on PFOA and PFOS, that process will also be tackling these chemicals as well. But this is a very important priority for this administration, for this agency. It's an important priority for the American public. And we look forward to continuing our efforts.
26: So this criticism that compliance has been delayed until 2031, is that the 2 years reference that some of these water systems need more time?
27: Well, yeah. Well, first off, that hasn't even been finalized. It's a proposal that is out there. We sought public comment on. And the reason for that proposal is that we've heard from water systems across the country, as well as the members of Congress, where the 2029 date was causing issues for these water systems. Like, there are some people who live in areas where the water system has a lot of money. It's a big population. It's higher income. It doesn't, you know, they are able to shoulder the expense. And then you hear from a water system that's in a rural area that has five employees. They're scratching their head and calling us up, you know, with the sirens going off saying, you know, we're not going to be able to meet that 2029 deadline. So we put out a proposal for public comment to consider, and I'm not allowed to prejudge the outcome of this rulemaking, but we're going through the process to if finalized, we would be authorized to grant up to two more years to a water system that is reaching out to us, asking for more time in order to be able to comply. And not just, you know, any water system for any reason, but for, the specific reasons that are laid out that make it clear that they need more time. Because if you just hammer them and there's a massive cost, unfortunately, you're going to end up with a system where the ratepayers in that poorer rural area are the ones going to have to shoulder the bill. They're the ones who can least afford it, and that's irresponsible governance.
26: I have to ask you this. I don't know if you can share, but what are your conversations like, if you have them, with Health and Human Services Secretary Robert F. Kennedy Jr.? Does he, like, urge you to go one way or another on things like pesticides or any topic in particular?
27: I have a great relationship with Secretary Kennedy. I talk to him and meet with him very often. We are very engaged. Our teams are very engaged with each other. He has many passions, and he wants to make America healthy again. This has been a cause that's been close to his heart for much of his life, and it's just very important to him. It's a purpose and a calling that led him to being the Secretary of Health and Human Services. So the conversations are great. They're substantive. We've made a number of announcements together. For example, for the first time ever, EPA added microplastics to our contaminant candidate list. We have increased our efforts at EPA, just like Secretary Kennedy has increased his efforts at HHS to make the microplastics issue a higher priority focus. And that's just one of many examples where we have been able to find common ground. Another example, by the way, is in the PFAS space, where we made an announcement together in with regards to that effort to treat, to dispose, to destroy PFAS however possible, with technologies that are far more efficient, more cost effective, coming online every day.
26: Okay, before I let you go, you're a former congressman and you ran for New York governor once, so I have to get your thoughts about just what we're seeing politically in the Democratic Party.
27: There's been a emerging flank on the left that used to be called the far left, but they keep gaining more power within their own party, and they keep winning races for cities at state legislative levels and in Congress. And what would happen through the years is that members of the Democratic Party who are leaders, instead of leading those elements because they were worried about their own power, their own title, their own reelection, they instead decided, they made the calculation to be led by those activists, by those donors. And unfortunately, what happens is that every time an election comes around, you'll just see more and more power growing within this movement inside the Democratic Party, with some of the most radical ideas our country has ever seen coming out of any political party. And, you know, I believe in American exceptionalism. I believe our country is great. It's nothing for us to apologize for. I aspire to see our country to be the best version of itself. And what you're seeing with these socialists, these self-described socialists in the Democratic Party, as they're seeking to gain power, in many cases gaining power, is that they're looking at other countries. And in some cases, by the way, countries that have failed or on the brink of collapse, looking at those models and saying, hey, great idea, let's just bring that to the United States. That should be the new way that we do things here. And on top of all of it, they have realized through their own polling and their consultants and their campaign strategies, and in order to win an election, that they can tap into the resentment that their voters may have towards other people who have been successful. And by promising free everything, no questions asked, promising them free everything, there are people out there who say, you know what, that sounds great. You know, and once upon a time, you know, this was the, you know, the kid who's running for fifth grade student council president, who's promising, you know, no homework or free ice cream. And, you know, you get a good laugh at it. Maybe they win, maybe they don't. But that's where it would lie. Now we've reached a point where people are gaining real power in government, seeking to make our country like some other country, using models of failed countries promising voters stuff that they would never be able to deliver. No one's asking the math. No one knows how to do any of the math. And the consequences are devastating if they ever come into actual power where they're controlling all of government.
26: EPA Administrator Lee Zeldin, thank you so much for your time, your expertise, and insight. Appreciate it.
27: You got it. It's great to be with you.

0: 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I've been surfing here since I was a kid. 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
17: Here's a look inside the Beltway. I'm Jeff Manosso. The Trump administration is tightening regulations for food manufacturers who introduce additives or new ingredients into products. A proposed rule from the FDA would close a loophole that critics say allows thousands of unregulated ingredients to make it into packaged food eaten by millions of Americans. Health and Human Services Secretary Robert F. Kennedy Jr. says that companies would be required to submit safety findings for new ingredients to regulators, ending the loophole. The FDA is also moving closer to releasing a first-of-its-kind definition of ultra-processed food that Kennedy blames on obesity, especially among children. The Trump administration is facing lawsuits over its targeting of the International Criminal Court. Human Rights Watch and three other groups filed suit, claiming an executive order President Trump signed last year targets the Hague-based International Criminal Court. And the U.S. sanctions issued against a U.N. human rights expert and three Palestinian rights groups represented what they're calling a blatantly illegal attack on international justice. The groups say the financial and legal penalties have forced them to curtail a wide range of human rights and legal work in violation of their First and Fifth Amendment rights. For the Fox News Rundown, I'm Jeff Manosso.
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13: I'm Deborah Valentine. The Trump administration is asking the Supreme Court to allow continued construction of the White House ballroom after a lower court halted the construction.
14: The president's solicitor general argues the injunction issued by the lower court is extraordinary and unlawful as it halts construction on an integrated military complex, including a secure ballroom space vitally required by national security.
13: Fox's Jared Halpern. Tropical storm Lala is on course to strengthen as a Category 1 hurricane as its core hits or passes very close to the Big Island of Hawaii later today.
15: We already have hurricane warnings south of us on the Big Island where the first impacts are expected. A direct hurricane hit in Hawaii is rare, happening just three times in the last 77 years.
13: Fox Weather's Katie Byrne reporting from Honolulu. 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

0: Here's a look outside the Beltway. I'm Tanya J. Powers. Pennsylvania lawmakers are proposing bipartisan legislation aimed at protecting people in their state from the misuse of flock cameras, the license plate readers seen on street corners or over intersections. People in the state say they're worried that they may be used with AI technology for surveillance. The bill would require oversight and privacy safeguards and hold bad actors accountable. A lawsuit has been filed in New York by current and former Palestinian students and staff accusing Columbia University of failing to protect them from harassment and targeting them with, quote, unfair and biased disciplinary hearings following the 2023 Hamas attack against Israel. Last year, Columbia suspended dozens of students for their role in shutting down its main library in a pro-Palestinian demonstration. Columbia has not commented publicly on the suit, but has previously denied being discriminatory. And a new Toyota recall is being driven by a display error that can lead to a crash risk. More than 500,000 model year 2025 and 26 Camry hybrids are affected in the U.S. The National Highway Traffic Safety Administration says a display screen in the vehicles can become blank at startup and potentially deactivate safety indicators, including turn signals and hazard lights. It can also affect reminders about seatbelts and the key left in the ignition. For the Fox News Rundown, I'm Tanya J. Powers.
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2: The Tampa Bay Rays had their 9-game losing streak snapped on Friday by the Baltimore Orioles. Despite a late rally to try to keep it alive, the Rays fall 6-5. The White Sox beat the Tigers 9-5 in an AL Central matchup. Miguel Vargas had 2 home runs. The Padres have won 6 in a row. They beat the Guardians 7-5, and the Diamondbacks defeated the Braves 2-0. 3 NFL preseason games Friday. The Broncos blew out the Falcons 27-7. Jared Stidham had 131 yards with a touchdown for Denver. The Buccaneers beat the Jets 24-16, and the Commanders with a 20-7 victory over the Dolphins. That's your sports on the Fox News Rundown. Tony Genualdo, Fox News.
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0: That'll do it for this edition of the Fox News Rundown from Washington. Tomorrow, Fox's Jared Halpern speaks with doctors on both sides of the vaccine debate after the president's order reducing the federal childhood vaccine recommendation schedule and calling for a splitting up of the MMR shot into separate visits. I'm Jessica Rosenthal. 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
8: In the Empire State, I'm Paul Stevens, Fox News. President Trump visiting New York's Long Island to highlight lower crime numbers. He stopped by in Nassau County, also weighing in on the conflict in the Middle East.
9: He says he won't apologize even as gas prices remain elevated, saying Iran is the number one state sponsor of terror in the world. And then he made this comment regarding the Strait of Hormuz.
10: Pretty soon I'll be declaring the Hormuz Strait a territory of the United States. We have the blockade. No ships get through unless we want them to.
9: President Trump has previously claimed the U.S. has control of the waterway. As of August 12th, CENTCOM says the U.S. has redirected 59 commercial vessels, disabled three, and boarded two ships to make sure they are complying with the blockade.
8: And again, Fox's Madeline Rivera. Luigi Mangione pleading guilty Friday in a New York City court to killing UnitedHealthcare CEO Brian Thompson in December of 2024.
11: The 28-year-old confessed to targeting and murdering Thompson. He read a prepared statement expressing no remorse as Thompson's wife and family sat in the courtroom for the first time. Mangione telling a federal judge this, quote, "Before traveling to New York, I used a 3D printer to make part of a gun. On the morning of December 4th, 2024, I shot Mr. Thompson in Manhattan and he died. I knew what I was doing was illegal." Mangione also admitted he emailed UnitedHealthcare's leadership posing as an investor, tricking them into sharing the location of its investor conference in New York City.
8: Fox's Chan Lee Painter, Mangione's defense team, speaking outside the courthouse following that Friday appearance, defending their client and noting his public support without addressing Brian Thompson's grieving family. 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
16: 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We have a question from Sam today. He's going to ask us, can I use AI to build my own portfolio? And Scott Jordan, as always, is going to step in and take care of that question. And also we have Ted Miners going to talk about giving and how to be an efficient giver. And Greg Bieber will also discuss for us one of those very important questions. What do I think about before I retire? That's coming up in the second half of the program. But let's start off right quick. You know, I just want to just nail this question. That's a great question. I'm excited about hearing the answer. Scott Jordan, can I take AI and build a portfolio with that? And is that something that we should be thinking about?
17: Yes.
16: Okay, thank you very much. All right, let's go on to the second half of the program now.
17: let's unpack that answer just a little bit. Yeah. That's a little bit too simplistic of an answer. I do appreciate the question, because AI is certainly a really an amazing invention, and there's a lot of things that I think it can be helpful for. But I think there's an important distinction that needs to be laid out when, and I forgot the guy's name that
16: Sam,
17: asked this. Sam asked this question. So Sam, AI can be a helpful tool to be used, but I don't think it's a substitute for a full retirement plan. And let me explain what I mean by that. You're asking, can you use it to build a portfolio? And I think it can be helpful in helping you do a lot of things with that. But building a portfolio is not the same as building a retirement plan or some other goal plan around that portfolio. We talk about the why a lot. Why are we investing in a portfolio? So we need to be crystal clear about that before we start designing a portfolio. Portfolio really is just focusing on the questions. But the biggest question is not just what should I invest in, but will this plan allow me to live the way I want in retirement without the fear of running out of money? And that's a bigger question. And I think AI today falls a little short of being able to do that and being able to know enough about you to make that decision for you.
16: You know, when you when you talk about that, the reality, I think AI, I heard this said someone, I was attending a class on something about AI, and it said AI is the dumbest today it's ever going to be.
17: I believe that.
16: And yeah. I agree. Yeah. I totally understand that. So will it in the future do everything for you? Possibly. But one of the things that this particular guy that was teaching this class, made a comment because he was teaching financial professionals and he was going through this idea and the scenario, kind of what you're saying. You gather information. Mm-hmm. You can, no question that you can gather information from AI. It's hard to take the emotional point of view and work through the information and know what to do. And you're talking about the idea behind looking out in the future and knowing what to do when it comes to your retirement plan. And that does take somebody. We see it, and so did he, and so does the future look at. That's us where we're sitting beside them to help them make a decision.
17: Yeah, I think it's bringing in that judgment. So let's talk about where I think it can be helpful. And it's, you know, if you're looking to learn basic investment concepts, compare different investment choices for things like, you know, evaluating fees, expenses, you know, maybe understanding what diversification is, modeling savings and accumulation strategies, or just getting your information together. I think it can be really helpful. But, you know, AI is only as good as the information it's given. So do you know the right prompts to give it to get the results you want? The information can be a little incomplete. It could be too generic. It could be out of context. Or, and I know you've experienced this, and I've certainly experienced it, it can just be plain wrong and say it very confidently. So, you know, I talk about this all the time. I trust it today for things I know a lot about that I know I can spot when it's giving me a wrong answer. I've seen too many times that it's provided wrong answers to say you can just trust everything it spits out to you.
16: You know, so. And I think what happens sometimes we build it because we're thinking.
17: Right.
16: And so it begins to pick up our personality and that stuff. And if I'm an optimist, guess what?
17: It's going to be it's going to feed you what you
16: want.
17: So.
16: And it's going to tell me I'm doing a good job and all those things. And sometimes somebody needs to check what I'm thinking to make sure I'm on the right path. And I think that's sometimes it needs to be, you know, the pessimistic side.
17: Sure.
16: And
17: sure,
16: that's
17: you need a balance.
16: You
17: yeah.
16: have to redo and rethink. And that was very important, especially in today's world.
17: And I, you know, again, depending on how you prompt it, it's not going to really account for or say how close you are to retirement. What is your income need in retirement? What's your tax situation? What is your risk preference? How much can you tolerate volatility in the portfolio? You know, how's this person going to react in a market downturn? So, some of the questions, again, when you're looking at designing a portfolio, and we're kind of focusing on retirement, it could be a different goal. That's what most people, when they're asking about a portfolio, are saving for. But, you know, you got to start asking questions like, will this provide enough income for me for life? And am I taking too much risk? Am I not taking enough risk? How should I think about taxes? What about Social Security claiming strategies? How should I draw income from the different type of accounts that I have? And this is where, you know, I still believe bringing in that human judgment, working with somebody that you trust, a trusted advisor, can help you personalize that strategy, connect those investments to your retirement income, help you make tax-aware decisions with things like withdrawal strategies. Should I do Roth conversions.
16: I can't talk today. I knew where you were headed.
17: Or what about, you know, accounts thing? Where should we draw from first, and what order should we take that? So these are things that I think still, you know, some human judgment coming in with somebody that has experience walking through what you're trying to walk through in life and can help you make those decisions and help you from making emotional decisions. And I just don't think today, you know, we'll see where this thing goes. I don't think today that AI has that capacity to walk through that.
16: I'm kind of hung up on the optimism and pessimism, too, because, I mean, we've been in meetings where you've got two sides, a couple sitting there, one's optimistic, one's pessimistic.
17: Right.
16: And I think we have to understand that when a person's optimistic, that's the power, I think, of protecting wealth.
17: Sure.
16: There's a mindset of that pessimism. Did I say optimism? It's pessimism.
17: Pessimism.
16: That person is, that's protected. That's okay. But
17: that
16: the optimist
17: okay.
16: has a tendency to push that off and say, oh, no, I'm okay. I got all kind of plans going on here. And they're going to, but that's also the power of creating wealth.
17: Absolutely.
16: And so you got two personalities working, but you've got to work them together. And I feel like at this point, it still takes somebody evaluating that as
17: Absolutely.
16: You see it going through the process.
17: Somebody with an experience and somebody that you trust, because, again, the portfolio has to last your lifetime and provide the income that you need to live in the future like you live today without running out of money. And you have to be able to ride with that portfolio to get those long-term results through the ups and downs of the markets and the fears and fads of the markets and not get driven off course. We talk about that a lot on the show. You have to be able to stay the course with this for a long time, and I just don't think today AI has that value judgment in it to be able to put you in a plan that will be appropriate for you for the long term.
16: Well, I think you're spot on, Scott, and I think Sam's asked a great question. Ted, I know you're going to be talking about giving, and that's important. We're going to understand some of the efficient giving, but you've got a thought on this idea between AI.
18: Well, when you're doing advising with clients, money is not only factual, and we like to learn the numbers, and AI can do a very good job with that. Mm. But the one thing about money, it's emotional, and AI can't do a lot with emotion. And a lot of times when you're talking to a client, you just mentioned being in a meeting where you've got a difference of how your the male and the female, the husband and the wife feel about money. You know, that's a call. That's where as an advisor, you really have to start knowing the person. And I mean, there's some people that don't want that bank account to get very low.
16: Yeah.
18: The other one doesn't mind the ups and downs and swings of the market. But one may not, and that's another thing you have to really monitor.
16: I think that's so incredible. I mean, the thought I've got here is your financial decisions are not driven by just facts.
18: That's right.
16: And that's what we have to sometimes think facts makes all the decisions, but they're driven by how you feel about the future.
18: Well,
16: always got to be expressed.
18: When you go through a risk assessment with a client, I mean, they're answering the questions. They want to know what the right answer is. The right answer is how you feel about it.
16: Yeah, that's a great point. Let me just talk about this optimism and pessimism. I'm stuck on that right now, but I'll come back to this question that Sam's got. But I think power of optimism is the idea behind, when you think about building wealth, here's what an optimist, over time, things will improve. You know, that's that mindset. Oh, the downturn is temporary. Well, you know, if you're in there working this AI thing and you're changing every time something goes on, man, you're making moves and doing things. But what it produces that, you know, when you're looking at that optimistic mindset, it's producing consistent investing, long-term thinking, and staying the course. And that's important when it's overall. Scott, you talk about that all the time.
17: Absolutely.
16: I mean, it's critical.
17: I think, you know, kind of embedded in Sam's question, and this is an age-old question, is can I just do this myself? Because it's certainly, you know, from a cost perspective, you're going to usually have to pay an advisor something right. In order to use their services. So that's really what we're looking at here. And I think that you can kind of look at it like this, Sam. It's, you know, the question to ask for me, if it were me, is it reasonable to expect that working with a trusted advisor will, either improve my lifetime portfolio return by 1% or more? And I'm using 1% because that's kind of a standard advisory fee. It can be a little more, a little less, depending on your assets under management. But, you know, is my lifetime portfolio value going to be improved by 1% or more? Are they going to save me the equivalent of 1% a year in time, effort, worry, record keeping, research, all the things that go along with building a portfolio, and or reduce costly mistakes that I might make on my own that would amount to adding more 1%? So I think if the answer to all of those or any of those questions is a high probability of yes, then your financial question's been answered. But you know, if you don't feel that way, then maybe you're better off doing it on your own. So I think that's really the way you have to look at that.
16: That's a great point. Max, you got a question?
19: It's not necessarily
16: or
19: a question.
16: Comment?
19: It's more of a comment. It kind of makes me think of this great quote by Gordon Gekko, where he was talking about the idea of not getting emotional with your money. Like, you don't have to have this, like, emotional, like, attachment to it to where, like, you are overly affected by the dips and the rises and everything. And so having that sort of neutral third party, for lack of a better term, i.e. an advisor, might be better for us because we can run the temptation. I'm thinking that the optimist probably also has that terrible phrase in their head all the time. This time it's different.
16: Famous four words.
17: Well said, Max.
16: That was it. You know, the whole idea behind that, you know, that was critical. Warren Buffett used to say, most dangerous four words, this time it's different. And that's just a big problem. But I think when you think about the optimist and you think through that process and you're going through the optimist builds wealth, but that's just half the question. And you're talking about AI having to deal with both of those. The other side, the power of pessimism, is protecting that wealth. And that's so important when you start putting together. And that's a lot of emotions going on. Back to Ted, you're talking about the emotional side. Pessimism, when it's used correctly, and I guess that's what I'm wanting the people to understand, it's not negative, it's protective. It's really a part of it. People kind of criticize, well, he's pessimistic all the time. And the reality is, they do ask the right questions. What could go wrong? Am I overexposed? These are things. And, you know, maybe AI could answer that for you. Or do I have a cushion? You know, I mean, do I have enough of a cushion? You know, the emergency funds and things like that. I think it's important for have both sides of that and work through that process. And, Scott, I think you're doing a great job helping us out. What's your closing thoughts, sir?
17: I would say to Sam that, you know, AI can be a great starting point for education and research, but when you're talking about things like retirement or important life goals, they're just too important to reduce to a generic portfolio that's produced from a mass-produced tool like AI. A retirement plan, you know, this is about your life, your income, your taxes, your risk, your peace of mind, and technology can help with some efficiency on that, but it doesn't replace good judgment.
16: Well, a great, great point. I think we could leave Sam with this thought here. If you haven't reviewed your plan recently, I think I would say now is the time to do it. He's thinking about it. He's going through that process. I would encourage him not to, you know, we always talk about this, not reacting to headlines, but make sure that your strategy is aligned with your thoughts. We talk about that. I mean, you're very good at hammering that. And I think my thoughts, you know, the goal is not to be guessing of what happens next. I mean, that's the key. He's kind of thinking, okay, I can build this with AI, but it's being prepared. No matter what happens, being prepared. And I think you can definitely use AI, but again, back to the benefit of having an advisor and working you through that process can take you through a long journey of building wealth, which means it's time to talk about long journeys and things like that. We're going to do that coming up in the second half. Greg Bieber is going to talk about for us, what do you think about before retiring? That is that long journey. You don't want to miss that part. He's going to dive into some very critical parts about what you're thinking about, what to plan for, everything from lifestyle to health care to income. All those are so important. So stay with us. That's Greg Bieber coming up in the second half. But before we get there, we're going to talk about efficient giving. And let me tell you what, this is one of my favorite subjects. Efficient giving being the idea behind God has blessed you with certain amounts of dollars, and how do you give it away to things that need to have that money that God's blessed you with? And I'm privileged to have as our guest, one of my favorite guests, Ted Miner. Ted, welcome to the program again, sir.
18: Lord, you scare me, Jim, when you say privilege. I think you're expecting something.
16: Well, I am. You know, I expect a lot. You know, can't we do that, Scott? I mean, you and I deliver, right?
17: That's absolutely correct. We expect the most out of you today, too.
16: Right.
18: Y'all set the bar, so I'm ready to go.
16: All right, ready to go. I like it. All right, let's talk about this, and I've set this up from a standpoint. What is, for everybody listening, efficient giving, Ted?
18: Well, efficient giving is a way to meet the goals that you have in terms of giving to charity and doing it in such a way that you aren't paying more taxes than you have to be paying on the amount of money that you're giving. And also understand a little bit about the tax code and a little bit about the different periods of life that may offer you opportunities to give in a different way that may be more effective.
16: All right. So you're summarizing this. You align your giving with your income and your intentions, your whole thought, your assets, the timing of it. That's number one. That's what you put out prior to number one. But you're also talking about something that everybody, still in tax season in Tennessee. We still got an extension because people were slow in getting their returns down. But everybody wants to reduce unnecessary taxes. So that's a biggie for everybody listening. And then the idea behind supporting a long-term philanthropic goal that you've got. Those are the three things. All right, start with me right quick. I want to talk about something. I know it's personal to you. It's personal to me. Scott knows we have tons of clients that use something called QCD. What is that?
18: Qualified Charitable Distribution.
16: Great. All right. Okay. Very good. What is a qualified charitable distribution?
18: Well, it is something, I'll say this, is something that's very, very powerful. And I will say that you don't have to make a lot of money to be able to use it, and you can benefit from it if you make a tremendous amount of money. And I can give examples of that. But the tax code changed back in 2017, and it changed in a way that a lot of people don't really understand how it changed. It built the standard deduction to be very, very high. to someone that's married filing joint today, that can be as much as $35,000 if they're over 65 years of age. And so there's a lot of, I believe that there's a lot of people that they give their information to their CPA and they think they're getting a deduction for giving money. But when they get back, their CPA didn't even do a Schedule A. He did a quick form, a 1040A. And the reason for that is because we have such a large standard deduction today. There are people that can benefit from giving money and don't have to give a lot, but there are certain things that they have to have. Number one, this QCD that you're talking about, Jim, is you have to be 70 and a half to be able to use that as a way of giving. You also have to have an IRA. You can't do it from a 401k or 403b or 457. However, you can move those into an IRA, and that's just a tax thing, a tax law. That's the way the law is written. There is no way around that except it's got to come from an IRA. And if you have that, and I envision in churches all across our country, widows that have benefits from their husbands or from themselves that continue to be very, very giving towards their church, and they give money towards their church, and they write checks every week, and they don't get a benefit because they don't get past that standard deduction for the way they give. However, if they were to use this method that we're getting ready to discuss, it would be tax deductible, and they still get to use the standard deduction. So that's in essence what we're going to talk about.
16: All right. So let's dive into that. Mm-hmm. We've got a few minutes left before we take the break. Let's dive into that. It starts with someone who's got an IRA, you said. Do they have to be a certain age?
18: Well, 70 and a half. We said
16: 70 and a half.
18: And that age came from years ago. 70 and a half was the age that you had to start taking RMDs.
16: Okay.
18: Now, the good thing about it is they have moved the RMD age up to 73, and later on it's going to go to 74 and 75. But today is 73. But they still left 70 and a half as an age you can do a QCD. So we can still use that as a benefit there.
16: So when you say you're using it as a benefit, all right, now, Scott, you and I do QCDs a lot with a lot of our clients. So this is something we see them absolutely appreciating it because, Ted, it's critical.
18: Oh, it's powerful.
16: It is powerful. Why do you say it's powerful? I mean, for everybody listening, what makes the QCD powerful?
18: Well, there's two things that make it powerful, and it appeals to different people. For the person that doesn't have a lot of things to deduct, otherwise, they can't get past that $35,000 if they're married, filing joint. They can't get past the $17,000 if they're single, in terms of accumulating all the deductions. Today, the Schedule A only has a couple things you can put on it, and you can put interest on it. You can put taxes on it. That's limited to $40,000 local taxes. It was $10,000 before this year. But the biggest, by far the biggest thing you have control over is charitable giving, and that's on there. If you can't get past those limits, though, you can give a QCD, and the QCD does not count towards income at all when you put it on your income tax. You have to know to tell your CPA, or you have to know how to put that on your income tax return to how to get credit for that, but you're not taxed at all on that money.
16: All right, not tax. That just sounds almost like, what do you mean? I can actually, so it's transferred to the charity. Is there any restrictions on charity? Which charity or what?
18: Well, 501c3 charity. You've got to have, now I will tell you that usually whoever is sending the money for you, whoever's handling your IRA that's sending that money, they're not going to verify your charity for you. They're going to give you a statement that basically says the taxability is undefined or something when it comes on the 1099. So it's going to be up to you for it to be a qualified charity. But yeah, that money is sent directly from your account directly to the charity, and it has to happen that way. That's the IRS guidelines.
16: All right. When we come back, I want you to give us a little bit. I want an example of what you're talking about. I know you've got one. It's a great example. I think everybody listening, you don't want to miss this example. It's perfect. It's understanding from simplistic mindset. 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It's just simply something you can do. 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It's called a QCD. We're going to talk about other things that you can do just simply to help you get out of paying taxes if you can. That's the key. Some efficient ways of giving. Talking with Ted Miner. We've already talked to Scott. He's answered Sam's question. When we come back, we're going to talk to Greg Bieber. He's going to help us make some decisions about retiring. I'm Jim Shoemaker. 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
0: Temperatures as low as 60 degrees can be deadly for children left in the car. 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
1: Telling a federal judge this, quote, before traveling to New York, I used a 3D printer to make part of a gun. On the morning of December 4th, 2024, I shot Mr. Thompson in Manhattan and he died. I knew what I was doing was illegal.
2: Fox's Chanley Painter. A lockdown at Virginia State University has been lifted after a shooting this morning. Five people were taken to hospitals, one in critical condition. 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
16: Welcome back. I'm Jim Shoemaker. This is Talk Money. We're talking with Ted Miner about what is efficient giving. He's introduced us to qualified charitable distributions, refers to them as QCDs. And Ted, I guess I'm interested in knowing, you know, from a standpoint of you, well, I want to get to your example as soon as we can, but what happened? Do you ever have issues where maybe the communication between you and the client and the advisors and CPAs and everything, all that gets all kind of
18: Jim, confused? I had a meeting yesterday with a client. They came in. They were concerned because of the amount of taxes they were paying. And you know, the taxes were coming off of their 1099s for their dividends and for their capital gains and also the distributions out of their IRA. Well, one of the things I asked them when they got there, I said, did you make sure that your accountant gave you credit for a QCD for the amount of money that came out of your IRA? And he said, I don't know. And so he put a call into his accountant and he found out two things. Not only did he not get credit for it this year, but he did not get credit for it last year. And so those were two very important things. And he gave quite a bit of money and is in a 20% tax bracket. And, you know, had I not mentioned that to him, his accountant didn't see it and didn't pick up on it. And that's, you know, that's
16: kind of what you're talking about. So, well, I mean,
18: yeah, Scott, you and I have had those, you know, those lunches that we deduct on our income tax.
19: Because Stop it.
16: but Scott, I mean, have you run into that problem?
17: Well, yes. And that's why we prefer clients to give us a copy of their tax return so we can review for things like that. But I mean, I had a situation this year where somebody got a really big tax bill and, you know, it was because of improper accounting for what they call the 60-day rollover rule. And that's kind of technical. We won't get into that. But it was a pretty big oversight and a pretty big tax bill. But by going back and getting it corrected and working with his tax advisor to go through that, it was corrected and made his tax bill a lot lower.
16: Matter of fact,
17: he called me. He's like, I've never been so happy to pay $2,000 to the IRS. Because it was 10 times that much. So, you know, it was pretty good.
16: I guess what you're saying is, guys, that you're paying attention with this and you're thinking through it. It's not difficult. This is not, but there are some moving parts, and I think that's important.
18: You know, Jim, I'm going to give you an example, the example we were talking about. I was doing my dad's tax returns for him over in North Carolina. He was 80 years old, and I was looking at his tax return. Now, this is important because my dad didn't make a lot of money, but he was able to benefit from this particular type of strategy. And I was looking at it, and I looked on there, and I noticed that he had given records that showed, you know, he showed that my dad had made $65,000. He gave $6,500 to his church, the tithe, the recommended tithe, and that $6,500 was written with 52 checks, one every week, to total $6,500.
16: Yep.
18: He also had an IRA that he had a $4,200 RMD that he had taken that year that he had to take. And I told my dad, I said, Dad, you need to be taking your money to give to your church from your IRA, and you need to give a whole $6,500 out of it to give to your church. And he didn't like the fact that he was having to take more money than he had to take out of the IRA. And he said, well, why would I want to do that? I said, because right now the money that you're giving to your church is being taxed. And the only way that you can get it not taxed is to use what's called a QCD, and the money has to come directly from your IRA to do so. So he thought for a second, he looked at me, he said, well, so how much money do I save? And I said, Dad, you give $6,500 a year, you are in a 10% tax bracket, you will save $650. And I remember my dad's passed away, but I remember this just as if it was yesterday, right across the table. He leaned back in his chair and he looked up at the ceiling and he brought his eyes right down to focus on mine and he said, that's a lot of Cracker Barrel meals.
16: I love that.
18: And then he yelled into the other room and said, Carolyn, Ted has already found a way for us to go to Cracker Barrel 25 more times. He said, tell me how I do that.
16: You know, that's a great story, because what you're saying is he was looking and thinking about it, and you helped him realize that this was dollars that was not coming to his pocket.
18: It was
16: being taxed. I mean, and so for, you just
18: for
16: put
18: him,
16: it together
18: for him to be able to go to Cracker Barrel an extra time, two more times a month was really exciting to him.
16: Here's the important question, though, Scott. Did he take Ted with him?
18: Well, I lobbied for that. I said, Dad, I changed you to 25. Surely you can pay for mine one time.
17: Well, if he takes Ted with him, Ted's buying, so yeah, that makes
18: exactly
17: it even
18: right.
17: better.
18: Hey,
17: and writing it off.
16: No, that's great. That's great. That is great. Now, you know, again, guys, this is so important. QCD, and Ted, I mean, do you run into people that you just look at them and they just, like, deer in headlights, they don't know what you're talking about?
18: Oh, all the time. I think this is probably the greatest secret out there, especially I've got places I go and give an efficient giving seminar.
16: Wow.
18: And churches benefit from it a great deal. I have a client that going to that seminar, it's what caused him to be my client. He's one of the best clients I got. And he's the opposite of my dad. He uses this and he gives a lot of money. And the other benefit he gets is he gets to give all that money and he still gets to take the standard deduction. That's powerful to somebody that gives a lot of money. You know, they're not using all that money to eat up that $35,000 in the standard deduction. So he was given $80,000. And then he turns around and takes a $35,000 deduction that he hasn't used because he gave the $80,000 through a QCD.
16: Yeah.
18: That's powerful.
16: That's powerful. That's good planning. That's what people need to understand. That's why I wanted you to talk about this today. If you've got a question for Ted, just give him a call, 901-757-5757. That's Ted Miner, 901-757-5757. Obviously, if you want to talk to Scott, I say this every week, 901-757-5757. Feel free to give the guys a call. I want to remind you, if you miss any part of the program, you can find us, of course, on Talk Money at just simply go to Talk Money at Shoemaker Finance. I can get it right in a minute. 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If you got a question, type this text line to Jim, J-I-M, 901-683-0989. That's critical, 901-683-0989. Now, wow, that was great, Ted. Thank you so much, sir. I appreciate it.
18: Yes, sir.
16: All right. Now, Mr. Bieber, Greg Bieber is going to help us understand, what do you think about when you're going to retire, or before you retire, when you've got it in your headlights, as you're saying, I'm headed down that and I'm about to land a plane, and Greg's a pilot also, and so he thinks about that. So he's going to give us some ideas of how we're going to land the plane when it comes into retirement. So, Greg, welcome to the program, sir.
7: Well, thank you so much.
16: All right. Now, I'm interested. One of the things you think about a lot in this whole thought process of thinking about retirement is, what are the biggest problems? What do you think about? What creates the anxiety? And I want you to help our listening audience to understand some of those things that create the anxiety.
7: So you're going to build a little structure around your retirement. And the three big pillars that I like to think about as you're approaching it is income, healthcare, and lifestyle. So income is going to be your bigger driver of what kind of lifestyle you're going to have in retirement. And so you got to think about, do I have the income that I need to have that kind of lifestyle? And when you're in your 40s, 30s, 40s, in what we call in the business, the accumulation phase, where you're just building wealth, you're just looking at that account balance. It's just a one number. I just want to keep dumping money in here. Hopefully it's going to grow and it's going to get faster and faster. But when you get closer to retirement, you got to change that mindset from an account balance to what kind of income am I going to have now that I've stopped working?
16: That's a great point, because that becomes, I mean, Scott, we talk about that all the time. It's not how much money you got, it's how long is this money going to last? And that's, absolutely, that is hard. Yep. It's a great thing to show them up on the screen. This is what it looks like. The probability that you're not outliving your money. But boy, I mean, you can sense that gives them a sense of ease. You know, all of a sudden they've reached their goal.
17: And by the way, most people out there don't know how to turn those assets into income, or don't know what kind of realistic income they can expect from those assets. So really just putting that out there for them is a big help.
16: That's right. Now, Greg, here it is. I mean, how do you know that retirement number? How do you figure that out?
7: Yeah, so you got to figure out where all your income sources are going to come from. So you could have Social Security, you could have pensions, your 401k or IRAs, your investments, if you're going to have some part-time work, which is actually a great thing to do in retirement, is kind of keep your brain busy and you get some income coming in at the same time. And so once you figure all that out, then you got to think about all the different ways that you can, that the world can affect your pot of money. Okay. So sometimes, I mean, we call it, imagine retiring, let's say in 2008, and all of a sudden your number shrinks down, your savings shrinks down by 37%. That's a pretty big deal. So you got to have your kind of bucket of money that's set aside for allowing that market to recover, so it's not at risk, and then the rest of the money then is going to be used to kind of keep growing for the rest of your retirement.
16: So when you talk about the income, you're talking about the dollars coming in from where it's coming in. Do you look at where you're spending it? I mean, like housing cost. I mean, Scott and I talk about it. You got to put a new roof on the house and things like that. That's important, right?
7: Absolutely. So we have housing. Healthcare is a really big cost.
16: Oh, yeah, that's big, yeah.
7: Right? Especially if you're going to retire sometime before 65. According to Smart Asset, there is about a 60-year-old

0: 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It's not. At Mitch Right Plumbing, Heating, and Air, this August, we're offering 60 months same as cash with approved credit on a new heating and cooling system. 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
1: In a retirement, people, do you sense that sometimes they haven't really spent the time and energy to think about what they're going to be spending?
2: Yeah, and a lot of times I'll suggest that they try to do things like go to seminars on growing tomatoes or something like that. that'll consume some of their time, and they won't spend much money in doing that.
3: That sounds exciting, Ted.
1: You know, I tell you, I'm going to start going to Ted's when he's in the meeting with a client. I want to see how they react.
2: You'd be surprised, though. There are some people that can sit on a back porch if the tomatoes are ripe. Everything's okay.
3: Hey, I love a good tomato. I'm not throwing any stones there.
1: I'm not going there. I'm going to stay out of that. All right, back to you, Mr. Bieber.
4: I will say one of the most important things to think about in retirement is not financial at all, which is how you're going to actually spend your time. And I went through this. I retired from the military. I was working a 12 to 14 hour days, with high powered job. And then all of a sudden I got an airline pilot, where as soon as you set the parking brake, you go home, you have no responsibilities when you're home. And my kids were in school, my wife is working, and all of a sudden I'm like, holy cow, what am I doing with my time? I had no hobbies, I didn't have anything because I was just so caught up with working and with kids, right? But now I'm like, this is, you know, you kind of feel a little aimless and helpless. And so I would say be very intentional about, okay, I know I want to retire. Something at my job is really starting to bother me, and I want to retire. But then what are you going to do with your time?
1: That's a great point. I mean, we talk about that a lot. I mean, everybody's got that.
2: Growing tomatoes.
1: Yeah, growing tomatoes.
3: that'll work for some people.
1: All right, Max, we need to take a microphone off here, okay?
5: I think we need the tomato counter here. I want to hear some of Ted's isms and everything. Yeah, the Ted-isms.
1: Yeah. Well, you know, we're waiting for, you know, we had last time we had Ted on, there was somebody in here said something about growthy, and we're waiting for that to happen. So when it does, we're going to go on that rant.
5: He's literally the TED Talks. I just realized that.
2: Podcast. TED Talks.
5: Yeah. Drop the mic.
1: There you go. All right, you guys, let's go back, Greg, because the subject is so important because everybody thinks they're planning towards retirement.
4: That's it.
1: And you just mentioned probably one of the biggest, I guess, problems they have is what are you going to do?
4: Yeah.
1: And so we've seen that, Scott. We've had a lot of that.
3: Having helped numerous people make that transition, that can be very tough for some people. I've seen it. Yep.
4: Yeah, so I would say, you know, sit down, be intentional about what you're going to do, then put numbers associated with that and say, okay, well, I'm going to go play golf. Well, how much is golf every week? I'm going to now go on vacations. And so when you start figuring that out, now you come up with what you're going to be spending. And from there, you got to make sure that your income is going to be able to match that spending. And that's kind of, you know, it's the number one rule of finance, right? Don't spend any more than you make. And so now your assets are actually the thing that is generating that income.
1: All right. When you talk about that, I read somewhere that, and I like the statement, it basically is something about the happiest retirees are those that are financially, not only financially prepared, but lifestyle prepared. And what you're saying is make some of those lifestyle decisions, whether it's golf. I remember a particular guy that said after about 3 months of playing golf every day, he was done with golf. He thought it was going to be his retirement, but it really wasn't. He hadn't thought past that. And that's so, so important.
4: Yeah, that is. And so once you figure that out, now everything becomes so much easier. Some of the other things to consider is Social Security planning.
1: Yeah, I was going to mention that. Social Security, I like the way you said it, Social Security planning. When do you start Social Security?
4: So Social Security starts, you could start it as early as 62 years old and as late as 70. And every year you kind of take a penalty if you start taking it early at 62. The full retirement age right now is 67 years old. So for every year below 67, you're taking a pretty big penalty. And if you delay it until 70 or 68 or 69, you're going to get a credit and an even bigger check. So there's a lot of complicated rules.

0: There's spousal benefits. There's survivor benefits. There's stuff with ex-spouses. So it's a kind of pretty complicated issue. But you really need to get smart because you could be leaving a lot of money on the table.
1: Well, we are fortunate enough to have Claire Green in the office that knows it backwards and forwards, and she's very efficient with that. So you're exactly right that there, you need to do some planning.
2: Yeah. The difference between 62 and 67 is 76%. If you turn it on at 62, you're getting 76%. Or let me put it, say this, at 70, you get 76% more than what you'd get at 62.
0: Yeah,
2: Social Security.
1: That's a big number.
2: And that does not include the cost of living adjustments, the COLAs.
1: Yeah. It pays for a lot of golf games, by the way, if you wait till 70.
2: Sure does.
0: Yeah.
1: That's, I've hung up on the golf games. But the reality is, it's planning Social Security. It's not just, okay, I'm retired and turn it on. I've got a client right now that's just reminded me. He called yesterday and he left me a message to call him about Social Security. And he's got the message is lengthy, and so I know what you're talking about. So it's a decision, and sometimes difficult. If you got a question, all you have to do call Greg is 901-757-5757. All right, now you talked about Social Security. We talked about lifestyle. You've talked a little bit about the cost of health care, but planning through that. I mean, give me a little bit of what you're saying. I mean, this can be a big shock to a lot of people about their health care cost. So what do they do there? Claire's also helps us with Medicare and things like that. But what do you tell them, Greg?
0: So the big thing is your employer, most people have health insurance through their employer. Well, that's going away. So when you retire, so now you're going to have to pick up that full bill. And so anytime before 65 years old, where 65 is where you can claim Medicare, anytime before 65, you're going to have to pay the full premiums, when Medicare starts, you're going to have drug plans and supplemental insurance. And by the way, I know you're like Benjamin Button and you just keep getting healthier and younger every year. But most
1: that was a nice way. Hey, okay, I don't know how much I owe you for that, but that's good.
2: He'll be invited back.
1: Yeah, yes, sir. Wow. He'll be invited back. I love it.
0: But most people's bodies start breaking down in older age, right? And so you have massive healthcare costs with going to doctors and medicines and procedures every year. And then ultimately, you could need long-term care. Which is a massive suck for money.
1: We actually do that planning with them, Scott, where we put those numbers in there, what it would cost and things like that.
3: It's a big bill, and it has to be properly planned for.
1: Yeah, it can't just be thought about from that standpoint. What you're saying, too, Greg, and I think this ties so well together, and literally with what Ted may said and what you're saying, Greg, is Ted says do the QCD. His dad ended up with $650. Dad's going to spend it on Cracker Barrel.
3: He's going to Cracker Barrel.
1: That could have been spent on health care costs.
3: If he goes to Cracker Barrel, his health care costs could increase.
1: Could decrease,
3: but noisy.
2: The vegetables and everything.
1: Oh, sure.
4: Here comes the tomatoes again.
1: There you go. Closing remarks, Mr. Bieber.
0: So just as you're approaching retirement, think about those three pillars of income, turning your assets into income, the healthcare costs associated with that, and then the lifestyle that you're going to be able to live.
1: The lifestyle is really, I think, is so important. You kind of lean heavily on that. I think people forget that that's something, because if you're not happy at that stage of your life, you're not enjoying that stage of your life, that can be an extremely difficult time of life.
0: Absolutely.
1: So great, great point. Well, I appreciate you guys doing such a good job. Scott, thank you, sir. And
3: great,
1: by the way, anything you want
3: to
1: conclude for Sam? Say anything? I mean, he did AI, yes?
3: Yes and no. Yes, yes for research, no as a total solution.
1: Let's
3: use it for its help and not totally.
1: QCD.
2: It's been another exciting day today.
1: Another exciting day. Max, what you got? Anything?
4: I was just saying, with AI, it's not time for Robo Gym just yet.
3: Robo
1: it.
3: Gym.
1: Well, thank you, guys. It's Greg Bieber, Ted Miner, Scott Jordan. If you want to talk to any one of them, 901-757-5757. They did a great job. Appreciate them so much. If you missed any part of the show, you can find us at Talk Money on Spotify, wherever you listen to podcasts. Search for Talk Money with Jim Shoemaker. You can also find us at News Talk 98.9. Got a question? type it to Jim, just like Sam did, to the text line, 901-683-0989. That's Jim, J-I-M, to the text line, 901-683-0989. Next week, we're going to have a hometown blessing segment. You don't want to miss that. Courage Through Cancer. Stay with us about that. That'll be a great program. Abby Wilson will be with us talking about the intersection of estate planning and financial planning. It's so important. Scott will be back answering your questions as he always does and does a great job. That's Saturday morning at 7 a.m. and Sunday at 9 a.m. I want to thank my producers today. Maximilian always does a great job for us. Guest and content coordination, Francis Fortner. Production and marketing assistant, Samantha Orcutt. And compliance officer, Tommy Armstrong. Great show today. We hope you enjoyed it. 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I'm Jim Shoemaker. 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
18: Straight Talk. I'm Angelo Bavaro, Fox News. President Trump says he will declare the Strait of Hormuz a U.S. territory.
19: President Trump says the United States is badly defeating Iran and that oil prices are coming way down as the Navy enforces a blockade against Iran.
20: We have the blockade. No ships get through unless we want them to.
19: Less than 3 months ahead of the midterms and more than 6 months into this conflict, Democrats are ripping the president's Iran policy. Congressman Jim McGovern posted, quote, Trump promised to lower prices on day one. Instead, his billionaire's first economic policies, stupid tariffs and illegal war with Iran are pushing prices to record highs. The president maintains the U.S. has total control over the strait, though analysts and reports have suggested otherwise.
18: Fox's Rich Etzen, Iran says it will continue enforcing a blockade. Luigi Mangione pleading guilty to federal stalking charges Friday and admitted to killing UnitedHealthcare CEO Brian Thompson.
21: Mangione telling a federal judge this, quote, before traveling to New York, I used a 3D printer to make part of a gun. On the morning of December 4th, 2024, I shot Mr. Thompson in Manhattan and he died. I knew what I was doing was illegal. Mangione also admitted he emailed UnitedHealthcare's leadership posing as an investor, tricking them into sharing the location of its investor conference in New York City. And as Mangione confessed, Brian Thompson's wife took deep breaths. She wiped away tears. The grieving family, that includes two sons, said this in a statement, quote, today's guilty plea marks an important step towards justice for Brian and for our family. While nothing will ease the pain of losing him, we are grateful that the federal justice system has held the person responsible for this heinous act accountable.
18: Fox's Chanley Painter sentencing set for December 18th. Prosecutors are seeking life in prison. Mangione's attorney now looking to dismiss the state murder charge. 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
18: A Kentucky woman is facing federal charges after she allegedly vandalized the World War II memorial at the National Mall in D.C.
32: This brazen act of vandalism took place in broad daylight. Witnesses snapped photos as it was happening. And D.C. U.S. Attorney Jeanine Pirro announced the arrest of 41-year-old Melissa Ferris, a Kentucky woman accused of pouring bubble soap into the World War II memorial center fountain and then spray painting the words, quote, clean hands, dirty money on a balcony. This photo appears to catch Ferris in the act, and she reportedly admitted the act on social media. President Trump posting on Truth Social, quote, there can be no greater insult to those American heroes who died in World War II. Where did these animals come from?
18: Fox's Anita Vogel. Ferris will remain in federal custody pending her next hearing. She's facing two charges, both carrying a potential of up to 10 years behind bars. Tropical storm Lala is bearing down on the Big Island of Hawaii. Fox Weather's Mike Seidel.
0: Ahead of it, hurricane warnings have been hoisted. We look for the worst of the weather on Saturday with a potential landfall late Saturday afternoon on the southern tip of the Big Island. We'll see if that happens. Meanwhile, the Hurricane Center is officially forecasting it to become a minimal Category 1 hurricane by that time. Whether it does or not, the impacts are the same. 75-mile-an-hour wind gusts will knock out power. Rainfall totals down in Hilo, 8 to 12 inches. How about up on the mountainsides and hilltops? Up to 20-plus inches of rainfall, mudslides and flash flooding a given. In Wanaku, Hawaii, I'm meteorologist Mike Seidel, Fox Weather.
18: A lockdown at Virginia State University has been lifted after officers responded to a shooting earlier this morning. Five people were taken to hospitals, one in critical condition. The other four suffered non-life-threatening.
1: Hey, it's Lynn Neal. 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
7: Cowboys quarterback.
24: Our good friend Jim Shoemaker here at TPC Southwind. We're inside the hub, and our good friend Jim joins us now. Hello, Jim Shoemaker, a.k.a. Volunteer.
26: Volunteer, absolutely. Been doing this almost 40 years. Be 40 years next year. Looking forward to that time. It'll be the 70th year of the tournament. I'm excited. This is a great time. It's just fun to see the people. You know what's so impressive? You know, this time our tickets are $99 per adult,
24: yep,
26: and it can bring a child in. You won't believe I've seen dads with children, families with children. It's just exciting.
24: Do you think that there's a difference this year in the crowd and the age and stuff because of that 99?
26: I think it's helped. I definitely think you know, that's a big inch. You know, we always see a lot of kids, so kids have always been here.
27: And with that ticket, you can bring in two kids under the 15 and under. You don't even have to pick a favorite like my dad used to.
26: I love it. But you know, the fun thing about it is I saw a couple of kids and I was talking to the dad, and you know, the kids, their grins are about, you know, 6 feet wide. I mean, they're just so excited to be here, and it's a lot
27: to take in.
26: Yeah, there's so much. You see all the signs about we love St. Jude. You see, it's just an exciting time for Memphis, and this is a great time. I've got people, I work, you know, the hole number 4 at the tee box, and I mean, we've got people that come by. It's amazing they can remember our names, and they have been coming by 10, 12, 13 years, and they'll walk up and say, hey, Jim, how you doing? And, you know, it's like, oh, my goodness. And, you know, they're from Chicago. They're from Atlanta. They're from Colorado. It's amazing where they come from, and they come, and they you can tell they're engaged in the tournament. They've always been engaged. You know, when you've been doing this a long time, I've had some great experiences when I worked hole two on the green there for a couple of years. It was just people would come, and that's their spot.
24: Yeah,
26: and that's where they want to sit, and they get to know you, and that's the fun thing about this tournament. It's just great.
24: That's something we were talking about earlier, about walking the course versus getting to a hole and just staying put.
26: I like to get to the hole to stay put, find a shade tree. But it is amazing. Around the greens, around the tee boxes, we've got a hole. Of course, ours is a par three, and everybody wants to see the hole in one.
24: Yeah.
26: And we had one last year, or two years ago, and the fun thing about that is everybody celebrates that. Everybody celebrates that. And so it's fun to be there if that happens. And, you know, it may not, but you stay the day if that's what you want to do. But a lot of people do walk the crowd. You can tell when somebody is coming that, you know, is a known or maybe the leader. I mean, we have to bring in things and do some different things when that's happening because we got a big hole that wraps around the tee box, and so we got a lot of people.
27: Is there water on four?
26: Yes.
27: So you get to hear the groans, too.
26: Yes. When you hit one, and it rolls into the hole. Yes, it is. And, you know, I guess the thing that's so excited about the tournament, we hear, and I was, you know, you've talked with David, and he's talked about, you know, the fans love it. The golfers love it, even though the heat's hot, okay? It's hot. You know, but I hate to tell you, it's August in Atlanta, it's August in Memphis, it's August in St. Louis, it's August in Florida. Bottom line, if you're expecting to get to the cool weather, go way up north. But right now, it's just what it is. The tournament is doing an enormous amount of extra. I mean, I just walked up and was going to get a bottle of water, and I said, how much? He said, it's free. It's amazing that it's a tournament now, are doing that. And, you know, we're one of the only tournaments that allows the volunteers. You're talking about the volunteers. We get to volunteer, and we get a uniform furnished for us.
24: Do you get to keep it?
26: We get to. I've got about 40 of these shirts.
24: Yeah.
26: You know, but can you imagine? A lot of the tournaments don't do
24: and
26: that.
24: And the volunteers actually.
26: And the volunteers have to buy their uniforms.
24: Yeah.
26: That's $400 or $500 when you think about what they're having to do.
24: Yeah.
26: That's what I've heard. Now, I haven't check that out. I've done a, you know, fact check on that, but that's what I've been told. It's just amazing that this is a tournament of the people of Memphis, and it is celebrated. It is exciting. The traffic's there. You can see that. The parking lot's full.
24: You know, I was thinking, Jim, earlier about as we're doing our show here from the Hub, and there's all these sponsors and a lot of these marketing teams that come in. There are a lot of young people. I was thinking to myself, these are folks that the companies bring into town to do the marketing of their products. And they got to stay at hotels, you know, and with Elvis Week going on this week and the tournament this week, Memphis, and especially
26: a big time.
24: The hospitality is just booming right now in Memphis.
26: I'll tell you the story. Not I hate to. I was having so much fun on it. I flew back from Atlanta Wednesday. I had a meeting in Atlanta. I was on the plane for the flight, 5 o'clock flight home. Well, there was these people coming on the plane that had these lanyards around with their names, and on the back was a picture of Elvis. And so I said, well, this must, you know, they're going to a big celebration.
24: Yeah.
26: Elvis. And the plane was almost full with that group of people.
24: Yeah.
26: So as we're getting close to landing, the guy sitting behind me to the right, he stands up and says, we're almost to Memphis, barbecue time.
24: Yeah.
26: I mean, you can tell they were having a great time, just the excitement of coming to Memphis. And I think that's something that we don't think about. We hear all the negatives, and, you know, we do hometown blessing because we try to focus on what's great about Memphis. I love my city, and, you know, it's just, it's fun, and it's great, and it's just a great place.
24: Jim's in his element, you can tell.
27: He is in his element. There are tons of fans that are just so exciting. It gets loud out here on the weekends. You have worked at one hole at this tournament or another for years and years and years. Do they still yell "You the man" and stuff like that after somebody hits a drive?
26: You know,
27: is that still going on?
26: Yeah, it's still going on. But you know, it's all fun to hear the fans and get excited. There was a period of time that they couldn't take pictures.
24: Yeah,
26: and so
24: yeah.
26: We had to walk in, and you know, we'd have to say, "I'm sorry, you can't take a picture and stuff." That changed several years
24: ago.
26: Well,
24: everyone's got a camera.
26: Everybody's got a camera. There, it was almost impossible to control.
24: Yeah,
26: but they're having a great time with it, and the what I enjoy seeing, and it's anybody from Jack Nicklaus to all the way up to, you know, Justin Rose last year. Is their come by and being at a hole in number, the, you know, it's number four, and they'll come by and the young guy, the little kid is standing there, you know, just with their hands staring at him, you know, he's like, ah, oh, this is that, you know, here's my man, Justin Rose, whatever. And somebody like that or Justin or any of them, I mean, we could go through a list of them, but they would stop and they'll hand them a golf ball. My grandson has two golf balls from out here signed. And it's all because it's that's big, the that is the camaraderie of this tournament with the fans. And I'm sure the pros do that in other places too. But it's just fun to watch and see that transfer of excitement that you see in that.
24: Well, no other sport that I can think of other than, you know, racing in the pits and race at racetracks. Can you get close to the professionals?
26: To literally, you could almost touch them. Yeah. That group. No, you can't. But the point is, it's right. They can see that hero. They're golfer.
24: Yeah.
26: And that's exciting. You know, when you think about this tournament, somebody looked this up for me and told me, he said, "You aware of this? Jack Nicklaus won his tournament in 1967. His purse, winning the tournament, $50,000." Justin Rose won last year. His purse, $3.6 million.
27: Yeah. I have a feeling we're about to have a discussion on inflation.
26: I'm just talking about the success of the tournament. You know, I mean, there's a lot of noise about the championship series is going to move and things like that. We've had a tournament since 1958. I think we'll have a tournament for years to come because the volunteer system is here, the people are here, the TPC is here.
24: I just can't see them walking away from this.
26: No, not at all.
24: It would be a terrible, terrible decision to do that.
26: There's so much infrastructure here already that we'll have something. We'll be doing something in a tournament. Now, I'm not going to say what kind. I think the PGA is not stupid. This is a great event, and the players love the course. The course stays in immaculate condition. I mean, this is not a course that, you know, we have problems with. All you got to do is, I mean, I know David told me Wednesday last week when we were talking, he said when the PGA came in and did their inspection, they walked through with a fine-tooth comb, I mean, almost with tweezers.
24: Yeah.
26: And we were exaggerating, but the reality is, and passed with flying colors. This is an exceptionally great course. The players love it, and it's a fun venue to come out. And there's so much out here. Everybody thinks it's just go to one hole and sit, but you can go to one hole and sit, or you can just enjoy. We're in the hub. This is a great place.
24: You know what else is important about this this tournament, and especially right now during these years of all of the negative talk about Memphis with the crime and all of these things that we hear about. This on TV looks really good. Makes Memphis look
26: absolutely
24: just awesome. This course looks. And all of the tight camera shots with the homes on the fairways, it looks like no other course that you see on television.
26: You know, I had somebody here. This is great. You mentioned that. That brought somebody down to Memphis, and they didn't want to really come. They said, "Well, Memphis, I don't want to come." You know, you heard all that stuff. Well, he took this person around and was just showing them Memphis. They went to Presley's, you know, down to Graceland, and they did some stuff downtown. And this person, 3 or 4 days later, said, "Wow, I had no
24: idea." What I was told it was.
26: No. And then he came out, you know, East Memphis, down in Midtown. I mean, it just blew them away. Wow, we don't ever hear about that. We need a PR campaign.
24: Yeah.
26: You know, you guys could start a PR campaign.
27: Well, you
24: hometown blessings.
27: You talk to people from outside of town, and you think we all just sit around waiting to get shot or something.
26: Yeah, right.
27: But it's not. Yeah, I mean, you know, we got a lot of good stuff, and we got to keep all this good stuff.
26: We got a great place here, and we got a lot of things going on. And the good part about it is, this is our hometown, and you know, I'm excited. I mean, I'm excited about this. I enjoy watching the families. I enjoy talking to people that I've talked to over the years because they're excited to be here. They talk about hometown, you know, the really what we talk about a hometown blessing. They talk about the hometown fellowship, the hospitality. It's here. It's contagious. So I'd say anybody, if you're thinking about coming out, come on.
24: Jim, do you connect with any of the golfers? Like you say that the fans will say, "Hey, Jim, hey, you know, it's good to see you again." Do the golfers come around and say, "Oh, Jim."
26: There are a few, and I'm not can't not supposed name to drop names, you know. But there are a few that will come by and say, "Hey, good to see you again." You know, they just because
24: that's awesome.
26: they've seen it because I sit in the same place every year.
24: Yeah,
26: you know, and they do. They'll speak, and the caddies are very gracious, and you know, they're busy, they're focused, you know. And as we get closer to Sunday, they're
24: very
26: not they don't
24: chatter.
26: See us,
24: yeah.
26: you know.
24: Yeah.
26: They're we're not yeah. even there.
24: They're in
26: but
24: its own.
26: In, you know, yesterday and even Wednesday was much better than Wednesday. But yesterday there was a lot of that going on and stuff for people just. It's a place to come and enjoy a professional sport where you can literally be up close and not personal with them, but up close.
24: Yeah.
26: And have that, you know, you can say I'm almost you know, bonding with this professional that I've seen. I can remember being out here with Lee Trevino. He was my favorite. He would hit the ball, walk down the fairway talking to the fans.
24: He's always
26: and he was a three-time champion, and I think one of the favorites of the time when he was here, and Jack Nicklaus and Arnold Palmer. But, I mean, these were guys that were very much connecting with the fans, yeah. and that relaxed. It's not as relaxed. Of course, the $3.6 million purse, I wouldn't be too relaxed either.
24: It's changed a lot.
26: It has. The PGA has changed.
24: Yeah.
26: Golf has changed. Professional golf has changed.
27: It seems like you still get energized watching these guys because it is – 4 days looking at this golf course. TV doesn't do it just for any golf. The excellence, the margin of error is so little. It seems like this energizes even you, Jim Schumacher.
26: Well, I've played enough golf in my life to know that I can think I can hit the ball up here close, and it somehow it backs up or misses it just a little bit, and I go from, you know, from the middle of the fairway and hitting, you know, an easy birdie to scrambling for a par.
24: Yeah.
26: And that can happen. And that, when you're under the pressure that these guys are, of course, they're professionals. I mean, you know, we're not talking about a, you know, rookie me and a professional. We're talking about guys that they make, not mistakes, but shots don't always come out. I mean, I can remember Julius Boyers used to talk about, he said, take every shot you got. Don't think about the one you just shot. Hit the next one.
27: This is kind of like how you handle business, right? Don't panic.
26: Don't panic. No, that's what these guys do. They stay focused. Now, there's been, you know, I've seen some where the wheels start getting a little loose,
27: John Daly.
26: And all of a sudden things fall apart.
24: That happens.
26: But, you know, that's called just being under the pressure that they're under.
24: Yeah.
26: But it's exciting. We're on the 18th green here, or 18th fairway, and that could be the most exciting shot to see where they're going to land for their second shot. Position on the second shot here is phenomenal because it's a dog leg left, got water on the left, got all the stadium stuff on the right, great fans, they're all excited. The pressure, I can't imagine the pressure here.
27: We're standing at a spot looking at a shot for those people on the Sunday. Could be life-changing
26: absolutely,
27: for them.
26: Absolutely. Absolutely. Yeah. You know, if you've got a guy that's now in the hunt and he's down to that point where it's, you know, it's get this shot and nail it and punt for a birdie to win, whew, man, I tell you what, that's you cut that electricity with a knife.
27: That's soup and salad money.
26: Yes, sir.
24: Jim, what is your... All the years, you mentioned Lee Trevino as your favorite, but what is your memory over all these years of the tournament and being a volunteer here? Like, just one single moment that for you was the moment that you still refer to or that you still think about or when you're talking about it to people?
26: Well, I think but to meet Julius Boyers when he played out here years ago. Now, I was not a volunteer at the time. I was a kid, and we'd come up for the tournament, and that was great just to see him because of who he was. But, you know, Lee Trevino, I guess, because even at the end of the round, if he had won, he was not signing the deal and didn't get out of here. He stood around and just had that friendship, that relationship. He was a personable guy, a phenomenal pro, great golfer. But it was just fun to watch him play golf and that from that standpoint. And then you got the guys today. I mean, you know, Justin Rose is a great guy. And, you know, from that standpoint. So all of the pros, what I appreciate from them, they are human beings just like we are. They put their pants on the same way we do. They have, come to a point in their life where they are now exceeding – you know, maybe they're maybe it's always been their dream since they were 10 years old, but they're now at that level of excellence, that pro level in golf, par excellence. This is top 50, you know, top 70 players out here, period.
24: Yeah.
26: And that's so exciting to see. And we'll have a tournament. It may not be the top 70 after that. I believe we will have a tournament. We've had where the guys are all trying to make the cut or something like that. There was one particular case, and as I think about it, and I cannot remember his name, Ditch, and I hate that, but I got to meet his wife, And they were in their 40s. You know, they were still playing on the tour. They were not superstars. They maybe won one or two tournaments. They were from Oklahoma, mm-hmm. and I'll think of his name probably in the morning about 2 o'clock. I'll think of it. I'll call you.
24: Yeah.
26: but the reality is I got to meet her, and as a result, spending the time with her and him after the, you know, when he finished, just to meet them as people, real people.
24: Yeah, yeah.
26: My daughters, we had a couple of people that would come in, and Corey Pavin, we actually babysit his kids when he was here. Come in, they would come to the house, and because the volunteers, if they wanted somebody to, because the wife would come out here and they would go to the pool at the house and play, and my daughters would take care of them. So all that was a lot of fun from that standpoint. And then just the time that there was a time when Bull Bramlett would host a prayer dinner evening on Wednesday nights before they'd started the tournament. I'd go to that, and that was just up close and personable with these guys that were believers like I am, and we just had a time of fellowship. Those are great memories for me.
24: Yeah, that's awesome.
26: And I've just had that opportunity so often, and you know, it's a blessing.
27: It must be fun because you keep coming back.
26: Well, I guess, you know, I mean, one of these days he may say, well, Jim, you've done enough, you know, that's it. You know, but that will be when I can't get to the fourth hole. But right now I can still get there. And that's the fun part about it. And I got a great group of people. I am blessed to have a great hole captain. We've worked together a long time. This will be my third hole captain in my working out here. And it's so critical to have a good hole captain. He's kind of managing what we're doing and helping us out. But, you know, there's people that I've been – that own the – in fact, you know, there's one particular guy that his dad used to control all of the volunteer. And he's now in his 70s, and he's been volunteering ever since.
27: Denise wants to know on the Rick's Powder Coating text line if you ever fenced with Chichi Rodriguez.
26: No, but I watched him. And it's hey, by the way, great question. I was on the tee box, I mean, on the green one time when he won, and he did his thing. And I tell you what, that was so much fun to watch because that was a man that enjoyed the crowd and engaged with the crowd.
24: Yeah.
26: With Trevino, there were several at that particular time. Even Nicholas was very much, you know, in the crowd. But that was when Goff needed that support, and Chichi was excellent at doing that. Always fun.
24: It's going to be a great weekend, I'm sure.
26: Yes, it is. It is. Just come by hole number 4.
5: 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Today's Check the Chip Day. You can head to the vet with your furry family member to make sure the chip that keeps your pet safe is still working properly. In 1969, the music festival Woodstock opens in a patch of farmland in upstate New York. The Who, Grateful Dead, Sly and the Family Stone, Janis Joplin, some of the groups to play, including Jimi Hendrix, who played the Star Spangled Banner. In 2017, former President Barack Obama's tweet in response to the deadly violence in Charlottesville, Virginia, became the most liked tweet ever. In 2019, Disney Studios is the first studio to have 5 films earn over $1 billion each in 1 year, with Toy Story 4, Avengers Endgame, Captain Marvel, Aladdin, and The Lion King. I'm CJ Papa. That's your Fox Daily Snapshot.
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47: I love hearing these candidates when they try to explain really terrible comments they've made.
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47: 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She said that they should just cancel Thanksgiving. They should have done it in 1621.
41: 3 to 6.
48: I think there I wanted to make sure that people understood that there are multiple views and views can evolve.
47: 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But yeah, cancel Thanksgiving. 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
24: And just like that, here we go. We're back.
27: Man, we're already on bubble watch. Yeah. It is insane, some of the movement already on the first few holes here at the tournament. It's got to be a golfer's dream right now, at least so it seems with the numbers.
24: Robert Miller's with us now. And what do you think, Robert?
49: Good morning, boys. Man, I'm having a blast with it. Tim was right. I mean, like, you know, we went out this morning and we were watching the first group on number 4. The greens are holding really good right now.
27: Even in this dry weather?
49: It was kind of crazy. But, I mean, they're mashing the golf ball right now. right now. I mean, some of these guys are hitting drives in the 350, 360 range, which is kind of fun to see. The competition level is going to pick up tonight. And I think it's funny because I've been listening to the rules guys going back and forth with some of these groups this morning.
24: Yeah.
49: That you're going really slow for a reason, man. The slower
24: they're
49: taking
24: their time.
49: Yeah, the slower they go, these afternoon groups kind of get delayed a little bit. It's just a little bit, I mean, they want these guys to play in the elements.
24: Yeah.
49: And so, and a lot of people don't realize, like, the heat's part of the Memphis experience for the playoff event. I mean, you're coming here for the playoffs. I mean, first round of the FedEx Cup playoffs, so much on the line. And you have all these different adversities that you got to go through. Not to mention that, you know, you've got the thing sitting on top of your head that you got to be in the top 50 to move on. And then, oh, yeah, it's 100 degrees with a real feel of 110. You know,
24: yeah,
49: it's just, it
24: yeah.
49: puts added pressure on these guys. It makes it for a fun environment.
24: You guys have so many other things that the fans can do as well to take a break. As we're in the hub, you can hear the music playing and air conditioning going on in here. There is plenty of places along the golf course for fans to get out of the heat.
49: Yeah, I tell you, yesterday morning was, you know, it was kind of, it was hot, I'll give it that, and so the humidity was there. But in the afternoon, we had a cool breeze in the afternoon. And then, you know, so I was going to the multiple venues that you could go into, and, I mean, there's four stations that Blue Cross Blue Shield of Tennessee actually sponsors, and it's like covered seating with fans blowing on you. And, I mean, you're sitting up there in the middle at like 3 o'clock, 4 o'clock in the afternoon, and it's gorgeous. I mean, it's just, it's a nice afternoon to come out here and watch golf and stuff like that. And, you know, we have the Ultra Lounge on 14. We have the Dock on 14. We have many other places that you can go as a fan, just as a grounds. And a lot of these people out here, they just don't really realize, just, hey, ask. You know, like, I mean, if there's somewhere that you think you can go to, I mean, we'll tell you if it's a hospitality tent or something like that you can't get into. But for the most part, yeah, there's a ton of activation out here for people that are just walking the grounds.
24: Because
49: to be a part
24: I think
49: of it.
24: That most people who come out, just the average Joe who wants to come out and hears us talking about it and wants it to experience professional golf with their kid, they may be walking around and they see all these big white tents and all this fancy stuff and like, yeah, that's the high dollar folks. And it's not that case. It's not necessarily the case with every facility out here.
49: Yeah, and I tell you what, you know, I mean, I actually had my guys from headquarters in earlier this week, and that's one of the big conversation pieces that we had for next year, is really kind of create more of that environment for, you know, all of our fans to have somewhere to go, somewhere to sit. And I mean, that's the biggest thing. We just want everybody to be able to experience this and have fun with it. Because, you know, I mean, when you get a chance to put, you know, your kid, you know, 10 feet away from Scottie Scheffler as he's taking his drive off 13 or something like that, you just can't beat that. I mean, listening to the sound of the golf ball come off the golf club here, it feels like a sonic boom going off. And, like, you know, you just see these kids, their eyes get big as baseballs, and they just have no idea. And you just know, it's like, that's a golf fan for life. You know, it's right.
27: And I know last year Rory McIlroy didn't make the tournament, but he's paired up with Scottie.
49: Yep.
27: How awesome was that yesterday?
49: That was fantastic. You know, from an ED perspective, when you look at the listing and it comes out, and it's just like, you boys did me a special, special favor. Because, you know, honestly, the course got to Rory, and, like, you looked at it, you know, those two are both going to come back today and just come after this golf course pretty hard. So I'm excited about seeing them.
27: How did the Grounds Plus go with the where folks could walk up and have food and drink included? How that go as expected?
49: Yeah, our biggest thing is quality. You know, we want to make sure the food quality's there. We want to make sure the drinks are cold. You know, we have co-consolidated on site. They're bringing out, you know, extra bodies to kind of help out with our caterers to make sure that they're replenishing the water, replenishing the soft drinks and stuff like that. But I got to give it to our caterer. We had test models. We had people going through there, you know, secret shoppers and stuff like that, grabbing stuff and, you know, trying stuff. And, you know, the feedback we've gotten so far has been outstanding with the food quality. And that was the biggest concern for us. And then also the ease of getting in and out, you know, the ebb and flow of it, you know, the egress, the, you know, and all that. We want to make sure people can go in there quick, grab something real quick, and they're going back out to the golf course. And, you know, and we haven't had anybody taking advantage of it. You know, that was a big thing. Like, well, what are we going to stop people, like, going in, like, you know, 900 times? I mean, most people are not like that. I mean, these are golf fans. I mean, they understand what's going on. And, you know, if they're hungry, they're going to grab something. If they're thirsty, they need to go grab some water. They're good. And, I mean,
24: yeah, but just be clear. When Robert says he didn't see people taking advantage of it, he means overdoing
49: it. Yeah,
24: You know, you want people to take advantage of the deal, but you mean just being ridiculous about it.
49: You know, we don't want somebody going in there, you know, 20 times in a row and putting it in their bag and, like, hoarding it and stuff like that and then trying to take it home, you know. But you realize there's thousands of fans out here with you, you know, and this is a benefit for everybody. We want everybody to kind of enjoy it. And, you know, once you get yours, you know, the next person in line grabs theirs. And, I mean, you know, the fact they're keeping everything replenished and, you know, everything up to date and everything hot. I mean, like, it's a really good thing to see when a plan kind of comes together from an activation standpoint. And, you know, Thursday's good. It was a great test model. Friday's going to test us a little bit more. Saturday's going to put us to the test. Tomorrow's going to be the day if we can kind of keep up. And so, but the good thing is we have a lot of PGA Tour officials out here. I have a lot of other eyes. I mean, this could be a test model for the future. And so we're really looking forward to kind of continuing the progress and seeing where we go and learn from it.
27: And we know how important this is to you because every time we talk to you, you take a lot of pride in what the fan scores are when it comes to this course and the fan experience because time and again, TPC at Southwind with these tournaments score right at the top of the PGA.
49: Yeah, absolutely. I mean, you want to put on an experience for everybody. Your fans, your volunteers. I mean, your volunteers are fans. I mean, like, you got to think. I mean, these guys are dedicating their time.
24: We just talked to Jim. He's been here doing it for 40 years.
49: That's
24: what
49: I'm saying. That, you know, they're dedicating their time, but they're just overgrown fans with some authority. And they, they love that kind of stuff. And, you know, the big thing is you want to make sure when people leave this golf course, they look back and they could, you know, they stink like sunscreen. They got sweat all over them. They, you know, like they're leaving here, but they leave here with a smile on their face going, you know what, that's a great experience. And so, you know, we've had the gauntlet thrown at us over the last couple of weeks. You know, there's a lot of question marks out there of what's going on in the future and things like that. But at the end of the day, when they get here and they realize the events right now, this is a special time for Memphis, a special time for St. Jude, special time for FedEx. I mean, it just all kind of comes together, and I can't wait. I mean, I'm trying to enjoy every moment, but I cannot wait for Sunday afternoon for that trophy ceremony to see that crowd come around.
24: Oh, it's
49: gonna
24: be huge.
49: I'm so excited about that moment.
27: Yesterday when we saw you, you were facilitating a Make-A-Wish.
49: Absolutely.
27: Yesterday,
49: yes.
27: Can you give us just a little bit of what happened with that yesterday, what they got to do? Because, I mean, it's such an amazing cause.
49: Yeah, so, I mean, we have tons of St. Jude kids out here, and then we also have, you know, our Little Loopers, which are also St. Jude kids. We do an art party. But, yeah, we get a ton of requests for, like, Make-A-Wish stuff and things like that, and, you know, we accommodate all of them. I mean, like, if somebody calls in and says, hey, there's a child out there that's going through something, he wants to experience something at your tournament, we're going to bend over backwards for him to make sure that happens. And so yesterday we were able to have a kid out of New York. You know, the family flew down. You know, they got to stay in Germantown. We got a limo. The limo picked them up from their hotel in Germantown, brought them here. We got him tickets in a hospitality venue.
24: Oh, that's awesome.
49: And he was already set. I mean, he's already just absolutely, you know, crazy. And then, you know, the next thing you know, it's like, no, well, we're going to make you an honorary observer. And so we knew he probably wasn't going to be able to walk the whole 18 being – and if you don't know what an honorary observer, two people get a chance to walk within the ropes with a pairing. So literally you get to follow two guys the whole round.
24: Inside the ropes.
49: Yeah, inside the ropes. So literally, like, when they're in the drink tent, on the tee box, and they're sitting in the cool tent and all that kind of stuff, grabbing water. You're standing right there with them. You're chatting about. I mean, you're listening to them talk. You're listening to them engage with it. I mean, it's the closest thing we have to, you know, front row seats or anything like that. So we were able to give his dad and him that opportunity, and we knew he probably wasn't going to make it the whole time. So we had some carts waiting on him and stuff like that. He made it a couple holes. You know, got a little hot, and then he had to come in. But then the next thing you know, Tommy Fleetwood heard about it. Tommy Fleetwood calls us up and says, "Hey, send him down. I want to meet him. I want to take a picture with him." So actually, his family shot me a photo of him and Tommy Fleetwood together.
24: That's
49: and,
24: great.
49: I mean, and that just goes to show you what some of these guys are all about. I mean, these golfers get it. I mean, they completely understand. I mean, at the end of the day, they're athletes and they're playing their sport at the highest level. But they also understand the impact that they make on little stuff. And so, you know, we made that guy's day. I mean, his father, you know, his mother, you know, the Make-A-Wish person, they all individually shot me, you know, messages saying thank you so much. I mean, that's what it's all about. That's what we're here for.
27: We tend to forget that these guys, these golfers, paid their dues typically playing in tournaments where nobody's watching.
49: Yeah.
27: And to now live the dream where everybody – I would think there's a certain amount of gratitude just – woven in the fabric of a lot of these guys anyway.
49: Yeah, absolutely. I mean, you see a lot of these guys when they come to town, you know, they have their own kind of connection pieces with St. Jude. I mean, Jordan Spieth, I mean, you know, 2 years ago, what'd he donate? $500,000 to St. Jude himself? I mean, how cool would it be if he won and we were able to present the FedEx St. Jude trophy to a guy like that that has invested so much money and donated so much money to St. I mean, but that's, you know, these guys understand the magnitude of this event. They understand the magnitude of what it brings to Memphis.
24: So how's the course going to play today compared to yesterday?
49: It's going to be pretty much the same. It's just the pin points are going to change. I mean, you got to think. You know, the ground yesterday was a little bit more – there's a little bit more moisture on the ground in the morning. It's a little bit drier today. So it's actually going to be a little bit easier today than it was yesterday morning, just from a dry perspective. But for the most part, once you get in the afternoon, I mean, for the next couple of days, These guys are going to have pretty similar weather. They're going to have pretty similar conditions. I mean,
24: there's no call for rain.
49: Yeah,
24: basically,
49: I mean, this is
24: it's the pin positions that'll change.
49: It is, and this is
24: now.
49: This
24: do the officials game out a way to make it even more difficult every day?
49: Our agronomy team was talking to us about that last night. Heck yeah, they are, man. They take a lot of pride, man. They want these guys to struggle. They
24: so it's almost guys. Them against the golfers.
49: Absolutely, you know it is.
27: So there's guys sitting in a room just deviously trying to plot. Just how can we make this miserable?
49: Absolutely, man. They want it.
24: Do they go to the point of evaluating how they played the hole the previous day and then say, well, look how that seemed a little too easy for him. Scheffler was a little too.
49: I'm not privy to all those conversations, but I know there's a little bit of animosity with it, man. They definitely want to make sure they produce a challenging golf course for these guys. I mean, I really and truly hope this leaderboard stay tight for all days just because it just has so much flair. But remember, we're not just looking for the top. We're also looking at number 50. And you have those guys that are, I mean, that's

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1: There's so many people pulling you in so many different directions that, you know, if I hear from them and I get an answer, I get an answer. If not, I you know what?
2: You
1: I understand.
2: You called me walking between a WREG interview going to another interview. So I was literally like walking from interview to interview. And I looked down, I was like, oh, Stitch. Hey, man. Yeah. So, yeah, man, absolutely. No, I love you guys. I mean, honestly, I mean, if there's an issue or something like that, we want, and I tell you, that's the customer service and the Southern hospitality that we show here. We do that for all of our partners. I mean, like, we have a team, and I have a team here that honestly makes me look good. I mean, somebody looked at me the other day and they started asking me some questions about some operational stuff, and I looked at them straight in the face and I said, I have people that know those answers. I mean, I know them a little bit, but I have experts in those fields, and I mean, they have honestly made me look great this week, and I can't thank them enough.
1: Well, it looks good out here, man.
2: Yeah, no, thank y'all so much, man. I love having y'all out here. It's great, so...
1: We appreciate the hospitality that you guys have extended to us and our setup here, and we're looking forward to it again next year. But of course, we got the whole weekend ahead of us still, man.
2: Shoot, if y'all think I'm not coming in to see y'all every Thursday morning, you're out of your box. I have done fallen in love with coming and doing radio shows with you guys. But no, I mean, over the last month and a half that we've been doing this, man, this has been an honor with you boys. I really have appreciated you let me come in and kind of spread the message and stuff like that. And I mean, a lot goes into our success, and one of the big things about our success right now is our radio partners that have really helped us get the message out. I mean, we're hitting all kind of marks, all kind of record numbers, and it's a culmination of everything. It's everybody that's put their work in together, and you guys have helped me get this message out, and I mean, hopefully we can deliver now for the fans so they just keep coming back for more.
3: Oh, man, I hope for the next 72 hours or so that you do enjoy the heck out of this, because I know surely when 7, 8 o'clock comes around Sunday night and then the tear down of everything begins, that's when it's like, oh man, it's like, now the fun part's over. Now we got to grind and get everything back to where it was.
1: You kind of go through a depression period when it's over with. You're like, oh,
2: you do.
1: Man,
2: but
1: now what am I going
2: to
1: do?
2: Well, unfortunately, the PGA Tour has decided that I'm going to Tour Champ in Atlanta. So, like, we go help out and stuff like that. And, I mean, like, it's such a big event that they're pretty much putting me on a plane and sending me to Atlanta. And so, which is going to be fun. And then we got President's Cup. So, there's a lot of good events still coming up after ours. But yeah, right now, I mean, we're going to...
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4: Here we go. Tunnel to Towers is in Memphis. You know this because we've spoken with Gavin Naples back in 2024 when the announcement was that Tunnel to Towers Foundation was going to be opening a facility here in Memphis. Well, that time has come. Gavin, how are you doing this morning?
5: I'm good, sir. Thank you for having me.
4: We're here. After a couple of years of work and organizing and getting it all done, this is a big week for Tunnel to Towers in Memphis. Tell us.
5: Absolutely. We went through the whole zoning process and now full gut renovation of the property at 7060 Riverdale Bend Road. We transformed it into a beautiful, beautiful facility for over 100 units for men and women veterans for long-term supportive housing. So we welcome all the members of the public to come out and tour the facility. It's going to be a great day for our nation's heroes.
6: How did it get started in Memphis?
5: Sure. So we've committed to eradicating homelessness amongst veterans nationwide. So what we're doing is building Veterans Village facilities in large metro areas throughout the United States where we have high rates of veteran homelessness. So we have over 20 villages under construction right now. We'll build over 100 villages across the nation in the next decade for over 12,000 units of permanent supportive housing. You know, what it distinguishes our program from others is that this is long-term permanent housing with wraparound services. There's no time limit here. We're not funded by any state or federal government or beholden to the VA or anything that would, mandate our actions. So if a veteran wants to live here for the next 20 years, they absolutely can. So this is a permanent, long-term, affordable solution for our nation's heroes, as opposed to just sort of a revolving door that currently exists.
4: Certainly one of God's angels, Frank Siller, and what came out of 9/11 for him and his family with the loss of his brother brought us Tunnel to Towers. And look at where the organization is today.
5: It's completely the generosity of the American public. We have nearly a million individuals that give $11 a month at T2T.org. We have corporate sponsors, but that allows us to be very nimble and fast-moving in our approach. So we've provided over 2,000 mortgage-free homes to catastrophically injured veterans, the families of fallen first responders, and Gold Star families. And since we began our homeless veteran program in late 2022, we've offered housing assistance and access to services to over 27,000 veterans. We provide all the meat and potatoes, supportive services functions at the village, case management, entitlements assistance, employment assistance, behavioral health assistance. But we want to partner with the outside community for pet therapy, art therapy, music therapy, cooking classes, ancillary services to make it the most comprehensive place possible. At 7060 Riverdale Bend Road, we welcome the public to come and tour our facility, meet our program staff, and come get involved in helping our nation's heroes.
4: How have you been received in Memphis by city government?
5: So we, as I said, we have 20 projects under development, so we're batting around 900, which is pretty good for baseball. But Memphis has been phenomenal to work with. Just every member of local government, our neighbors, everyone has just been so receptive. And I think it's because they understand the caliber of what we're trying to provide. This is not something where 3 years from now it's going to be a dilapidated property. The acquisition, the construction, and more importantly, the maintenance in perpetuity is funded by the Tunnel to Towers Foundation. And we're going to make sure that this stays beautiful. It's a place of comfort, dignity, and respect. Those are our three pillars of our program. And we're going to make sure that this is a high-quality facility in perpetuity so that not only the veterans are comfortable there and they can feel good about their home, but the surrounding community can as well.
4: You said that, you know, the public's piece in this is maybe activities and things that they can get involved with these veterans at these homes. Is that right? Like,
5: absolutely.
4: Pets, animals, music, whatever that may be.
5: Yeah, I mean, we have third graders that write us Valentine's Day cards and multi-million-dollar corporate sponsors that give us employment opportunities and everything in between. It makes me laugh because there's just so many things where my team will say, oh, in Houston, they did this. And it's just such a, you know, a curveball, but it's great. It makes it the most comprehensive place possible. It keeps our veterans engaged. It keeps them interacting with the community, and it makes them feel a part of the community. So please come get involved, you know, in any capacity, even if it's just to come and spend some time with our vets. It really makes a difference.
4: And lastly, the website, people want to get involved in Tunnel to Towers. And is there a specific web address for Memphis?
5: You can go to t2t.org and look at all of our programs, our catastrophically injured smart home program, our fallen first responder program, our Gold Star program. And you can, you know, acclimate yourself on Tunnel to Towers and find ways to get involved. But you can go do that at t2t.org.
4: Awesome. Gavin, right. Appreciate it.
5: Thank you. Have a good day.
6: Amazing. The veterans can stay there.
4: I think what they do is they find hotel properties that have closed. Sometimes, you know, the extended stay hotels that will close up, and they refurbish them and they bring them back to life. And I don't think, you know, maybe it's not always. Sometimes they're ground up builds, but I think that's what they've done in Memphis. So,
6: 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T2T.org.
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16: 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Long Island prosecutors collected 23 DNA samples in Chinatown as part of a new effort to identify a...
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15: giving an update. I'm Paul Stevens, Fox News. President Trump visiting New York's Long Island on Friday, highlighting lower crime numbers in Nassau County in the country, but he also weighed in on the Middle East.
17: He says he won't apologize even as gas prices remain elevated, saying Iran is the number one state sponsor of terror in the world. And then he made this comment regarding the Strait of Hormuz.
18: Pretty soon I'll be declaring the Hormuz Strait a territory of the United States. We have the blockade. No ships get through unless we want them to.
17: President Trump has previously claimed the U.S. has control of the waterway. As of August 12th, CENTCOM says the U.S. has redirected 59 commercial vessels, disabled three, and boarded two ships to make sure they are complying with the blockade.
15: Fox's Madeline Rivera. A hurricane warning in effect for the Big Island of Hawaii. It's bracing for what could be the island's first hurricane landfall in 155 years. Fox Weather's Katie Byrne in Honolulu.
19: Winds are picking up. Today is really the day that conditions will start deteriorating across Hawaii. Up first for impacts is the Big Island, which is south of us. They are under a hurricane warning there. Here in Honolulu, we've been upgraded to a tropical storm warning, so we really saw preparations ramping up yesterday between people who live here, people who are visiting, and of course the first responders trying to get ready for this too. There's still a little time left for us here on Oahu. Honolulu police, they've been trying to make sure emergency response vehicles are ready to go in case officers need to deploy. I've also noticed sandbags outside of businesses that are preparing for the possibility of flooding.
15: And again, Fox Weather's Katie Byrne on the Big Island. The National Weather Service says rainfall measured in feet, along with flooding, mudslides, and damaging winds, are all possible in parts of the state as we keep an eye on Hurricane Lala. 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
8: 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And I'm Lynn Neal.
23: And I'm Lee Milligan Hubbard.
8: And Lee Milligan Hubbard is going to co-host with us today. Obviously, today we're going to open the book that we call Chasing the Checkers with a Memphis legend in the dirt track world, Mr. Greg Perkins. We have in the studio a former dirt bike racer that became a professional bicycle racer. I don't know how in the hell he did that. I mean, I'm thinking that he should have been a bicycle racer, then a dirt bike racer. But his dad's name is Jimmy Schofield, and his name is Mason Schofield. And he's going to be in the studio to tell us how in the hell that he went from motorcycle racing to bicycle racing. So as I say every week, let's get it.

0: I tell Rick Taylor every week that I go to the library over there by East High School on Poplar, which I'm lying like hell. I don't really go over there. I just make that up just because I think that everybody will believe me. But we do go over there and open that book that we call Chasing the Checkers. And this week, we're going to open the book to a page and a chapter in the book that we call Chasing the Checkers with a Memphis legend, dirt track racer, and a dirt track historian, Mr. Greg Perkins. So, Greg Perkins, tell us who Greg Perkins is.
1: Well, I'm a custom helmet painter who worked in the body shop industry for nearly 30 years, raised by my dad in Millington, Tennessee, right beside the USA Olympic ball field. Dad was a sign painter, pinstriper. He also raced on dirt, took me to the races every weekend when I was young. Later, lived my dream, got to race stock cars and go-karts. Now I'm also working at Riverside, helping out as a track worker.
0: Are you having fun, Greg?
1: Oh, yeah.
0: I swear. Hey, I mean, you know, of course, for the people that don't know, I get to, I do some pit reporting at Riverside, so
1: yep.
0: I get to ride around on my motorcycle, and when somebody crashes their sprint car, I run up to them and say what happened.
1: Yep.
0: And
1: yep.
0: And I see Greg over there working on the back straightaway, and we are, myself included, are just honored to be able to you know, to work and to hang around at a place that's been, you know, has been racing yep. since 1949.
1: Since 1949.
0: I love it. Yep. Anyway, you talked to me last Saturday night, and we talked about some things that's going on at Riverside, and plus some historic things that have happened at Riverside and in the sprint car world. And you were telling me something, and I told you to come in the studio and let's talk about it. So here you are.
1: Yeah, well, we've got the TikTok going now, and we're just trying to get the word out about the racetrack. The coverage on TikTok is just amazing.
0: What do they look for on TikTok?
1: Well, I mean, basically in searches and stuff, and I've watched the numbers on it, and just this week it's been unreal. Like, we had that funny video clip of you with the fire suit, with being Mike Ward and
0: was Mike Ward, but it was Mike Ward in Lynn Neal's body.
1: Yes, that was hilarious. That yeah. took me back to my childhood when I saw that suit. I thought it was 1986 all over again.
0: Hey, let me tell you how that happened. Mike's wife Cheryl and I worked together on Tuesdays and Wednesdays in the car auction business.
1: Yeah,
0: and I reached out to Mike because I get to I've gotten the opportunity to drive a sprint car, which has been my lifelong dream since second grade at West Haven Elementary to was to race at Riverside Speedway. Yep. And of course I got the opportunity to drive somebody's race car, didn't have a driving suit.
1: Yeah.
0: And I borrowed one of Kenny Conrad's suits. And, I kept getting a bunch of crap about it cause it, you know, it's looks like it's 50 years old.
1: Oh, it's
2: vintage. Pretty,
1: I found the picture.
0: It's pretty
1: I was
0: vintage.
1: Tripping out. I was like, I remember that.
2: That's awesome.
1: I remember that suit.
0: Yeah.
1: You wore what car?
0: 1987.
1: I probably saw it at Byhalia 500 times. Yeah, and I mean, it like took me back as a kid. I was like, I loved it.
0: And so I reached out to Mike Ward and to Cheryl. And I asked them to, you know, I knew that Mike Ward had plenty of suits. And I knew that we were about the same size. And so I reached out to him and Cheryl brings me, you know, five of Mike Ward's shirts.
1: Yeah.
0: I mean, five of Mike Ward's driving suits.
1: Yeah.
0: And that's, you know, I had one of them on the other night. So
1: yeah.
0: What an honor.
1: I was blown away when I seen that. It took me back to being a kid. I was like, oh, gosh, that guy was my hero. Like, big time.
0: Oh,
1: you know?
0: My God. Won over 400 features in a sprint car everywhere in the world.
1: Mike was tougher than nails.
0: Yes, he was.
1: Yeah.
0: He sure was.
1: Yeah.
0: Yeah, he's helping Kevin Davis now.
1: Oh, yeah. Yeah, yeah, yeah.
0: I've been begging Kevin Davis to let me drive at race car. I'm thinking that, you know, they're going to get tired of me asking.
1: Yeah.
0: You'll
1: find a ride sooner.
0: All I need to hear from them is yes. They just keep saying no. I'm hoping they get tired of saying no.
1: You wear that suit, you might get noticed enough.
0: I hear you. All right. Go ahead and talk about let's talk about Chasing the Checkers here, Greg. A lot of people don't know that, I mean, that they think of you as George Perkins' son.
1: Oh, yeah.
0: You know, you're George Perkins' baby, and, you know, everybody, they've seen you since you was, you know, hanging around the paint shop over there on Highway 51 in Millington, where I used to take my drag bikes to, and everybody would take their sprint car stuff to, and they would drop their sprint car stuff off, and they would say, just paint it, like Paul Miller.
1: Yeah, you know, most people would let dad just do
0: whatever you want to, give him some colors, and he would kill it.
1: Plus the location of that place back then, man, for a kid, I mean, you couldn't grow up in a better location. I mean, we're right down the street from Danny's Racing Engine Service.
0: Danny Korzakwa.
1: Yeah. We've got Memphis Motorsports right up the road. I mean, there was legends that like literally rolled up to that shop, and especially with sprint cars.
0: Oh,
1: I
0: yeah. mean,
1: from Bobby Davis Jr. to
0: Doug Wolfgang, that
1: Doug
0: AP
1: Wolfgang,
0: car.
1: Jess Wendell, Brad Doty. I mean, we could go for a list of names. Dad, we were talking about one day. He's like, "Yeah, I did a lot of them. Just Kinzer was the only one he didn't do."
0: So, really? You
1: know, in the '80s, yeah, yeah. It was crazy.
0: Well, that's because Steve Kinzer had somebody else doing it.
1: Well, they were Carl would put duct tape on the freaking wings.
0: Yeah, make it look. I mean, he wanted. Hey, you know why he did that?
1: Yeah.
0: He wanted everybody to think that they were poor and that they needed help,
1: yeah.
0: and he was brilliant.
1: Well, when I was a kid, matter of fact, I rode my bicycle across 51 because we lived by the USA ball field. They were out there working on their cars out there at the hotel, and I snuck out and rode my bicycle across there, and there's Carl over there working on the car. You know, I was like, oh, this is too good.
0: It was good.
1: Yeah.
0: All right, you got a bunch of background. I mean, your whole life has been around the racetrack.
1: Oh yeah, yeah.
0: And you grew up and in the painting business, mm-hmm. and you do a bunch of helmet painting.
1: Yes, yes.
0: And you've done. I mean, you've done three helmets. You know, custom painted for me mm-hmm. that are so nice. I don't even want to wear them at the dirt track because I don't want them to get
1: scratched up. You got to get them beat up.
0: I ain't doing that.
1: Beat them up.
0: I ain't doing that. I can't.
1: They got to have character to them.
0: They got character, all right. Hanging on my wall over there. All right, go ahead and tell us a little bit about what you got going on.
1: Well, the helmet paint, as far as the helmet painting thing, you know, I've been painting for since 1991. I got into it and watching a lot of my friends and, you know, in the painting world, there had a lot of influences from people like Rusty Stegan and other people like that. And, you know, Brad Patanga for Bullseye Visuals. Oh, my gosh, amazing worker. But Danny Presnell from Tulsa, Oklahoma.
0: Pro
1: helmet design. Man, when I opened up as a kid, the Open Wheel article of him, and I saw those pictures, and I was, like, floored.
0: And he used,
1: you actually have some of his.
0: I do. Yeah.
1: Oh, gosh.
0: And after he painted my helmet, actually what happened was my wife, Shelly, bought me my first custom painted helmet. It was from Pro Helmet Design.
1: Mm-hmm.
0: And when Danny sent that helmet to me, he called me about, I don't know, maybe 5 or 6 weeks later.
1: Yeah.
0: And wanted to borrow it to go to, I guess, for the PRI show or for something.
1: Probably the Chili Bowl. He was at Chili Bowl every year.
0: Anyway, yeah. But he borrowed the helmet that he had custom painted. Yeah. What an honor, man.
1: Yeah. No, that dude right there was a legend. And, I mean, I always looked up to him. I've met other artists like Mike LaValle with, you know, the guy that invented True Fire with the airbrush. You see him on Overhaul and them. He was really nice to me back in the day. You know, there's a lot of famous. I've always had appreciation for other artists.
0: All right, you're working at Riverside Speedway now, and it's a dream come true, I'm sure.
1: Yeah.
0: And a lot of the stuff that you've been doing in the last, I mean, I'm thinking in the last 3 or 4 weeks, you have really taken off on the social media stuff.
1: Right.
0: TikTok and videoing little reels or whatever you call them during the races. And, like, you know, you came by our pits the other night and you know, did the little thing on the Mike Ward, Mike Ward's. Mike Ward's deal, and you said it's had 5,000 views
1: in
0: 6 days. So it's obviously working.
1: No, I mean, it's just one of the things I wanted to donate to the track, and I told Clayton and Jeremy Ray, you know, I said this is something different,
2: and it's fun,
1: and make it funny.
2: Yeah.
1: You know,
2: yeah.
1: We're not at the races to just sit there and be just upset all the time. You go to the races to have fun. You know, let's have fun with it.
0: We didn't have fun the other night until after the race.
2: Yeah, but it was over.
1: Will say this. I am blown away by we did the throwback Thursdays we're going to do.
0: And cool.
1: We're going to do every generation.
0: So. Oh, that's awesome.
2: That's awesome.
0: So tell us now, not only on TikTok, but you do a Facebook thing.
1: Yep.
0: What's the Facebook? How can they go on Facebook and see what you're doing?
1: You can find me at Oval Paint, and we're pretty much on TikTok, Facebook, and Instagram.
0: All right, and Riverside Speedway is at Riverside International. What is it?
1: It is.
0: What's their Facebook page?
1: Their Facebook page is Riverside International Speedway, but the TikTok is The Ditch 1949.
0: There you go.
1: There you go.
0: All right. Looks like the caution flag's flying here on the Real Deal Race Report. When we come back, we're going to have news from Miss Lee.
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0: 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The CF Moto lineup includes motorcycles, street bikes, dirt bikes, four-wheelers, sport and utility side-by-sides, and the side-by-sides, they've got Fox suspension and Brembo brakes. Hey, I got to tell you guys this. I have been studying this CF Moto lineup, and I am very impressed. They have got good-looking stuff. They really have gone above and beyond. So if you get an opportunity to go to Performance Plus, go check out the lineup from CF Moto at Performance Plus Motorcycles, located off of Covington Pike and 240 on Pleasant View in Memphis. And tell them Lynn Neal sent you. All right. There's so much stuff going on right now, and Max has got a little something that we want to talk about just briefly. So, Max, take it away.
1: It's important to note that this week in the Bluff City, we lost a legend from another planet.
0: From Zambodia.
1: Yeah, from Zambodia. R.I.P. to Prince Mongo, whose earthly years rounded out to either 79 or 89, but he was 333 in Zambodian years.
0: Yeah, but he was 333 for the last 33 years.
1: Exactly. I think the aging rate is different, kind of like with dogs.
0: It's something.
1: But anyways, the reason I bring that up is because I know, based on people we've had in the studio, that there are some legendary stories about Prince Mongo in the racing world, be it at Racing Head Service. It's just like, so I think it'd be a proper salute next week to talk about his Mongo's involvement in the racing world in the Mid-South.
0: And you're going to do that next week, Max?
1: Yes, sir.
0: Right here on the Real Deal Race Report. And listen, Max, well, I tell you what, we'll just wait till next week for you to go into details about that.
1: Yeah, because I have something. I have a little bit of a personal connection to
0: Spirit
1: himself.
0: That's exactly right. And I think instead of me spoiling that, I'm going to wait and let them hear next week on the Real Deal Race Report.
2: Exactly. I look forward to that.
1: Don't want to cheapen it.
0: I know that's right. All right. The 67th annual Knoxville Nationals is going on right now. And as we've said before, Sammy Swindell has been doing it for 50 years there. And, man, that's such a big deal.
2: It is.
0: And I just got to say one thing. The Knoxville Nationals for this year is going to pay $200,000
2: wow,
0: to win.
2: Crazy. Wow.
0: That's insane.
2: Yep,
0: it is. And just to now listen, there's over 100 of the world's finest and fastest sprint car racers that are there. It's the biggest sprint car race in the world every year. And for it to pay $200,000 is a huge deal. But if you just make the show, if I remember right, I think it pays $15,000 to be 24th. I remember right.
3: Yes.
0: Just to make the show is $15,000. And I just kind of reach out to everybody and tell them that if you've got that on your bucket list, you need to go, because it's at the Marion County Fairgrounds in Marion County, Iowa, at the Knoxville Nationals. And it is the world headquarters now in 2026 for sprint car racing. It is Knoxville, Iowa, where they race every week at the Marion County Fairgrounds. And it is a really big deal. And I can promise you, I know from experience, I've been there, and it is an awesome thing to do for the week in the first weeks of August every year. And that's a big deal. So if it's on your bucket list, make sure to go.
2: There's been a lot of excitement and drama.
0: Because
2: they have so many races leading up to the main event.
0: Yeah, I mean, Ryan Timms and Kyle Larson the other night. I got to give Ryan Timms a shout-out.
2: He's 19,
0: He's 19 years old. And he really felt like that Kyle Larson, drove over him. I'm not a sprint car driver, but I can only imagine that as a sprint car driver, that when something like that, when Kyle Larson, dive bombs and he's hoping that he clears him and everybody wants to win.
2: Right.
0: But I got to say this. There was some trash talk from Ryan Timms
2: and his crew chief.
0: Yeah, and it was a little questionable as far as if they need to send him to the HR department. But I gotta say this about Ryan Timms: he did a fantastic job at apologizing for what he for the statement that he made.
2: They said,
0: I don't know if anybody's out there that's able to. To keep their cool under pressure, because I can tell you, you're listening to somebody that can't, and when
2: you're in that heat, like your adrenaline is so high, you know, that just sends it into a whole different level.
3: Yes,
2: so then once that kind of goes away and you think about it, you're like, oh, I probably shouldn't have.
3: That's exactly right. And just, I got to respect him for coming out.
2: Yeah, he came back and took ownership of it.
3: He could have just went on and said, hey, you know, flip him the finger or something.
2: He might show him on the track what he thinks about that.
3: I don't know if you know or not, but if Ryan Timms could turn back the hands of time and he got the same opportunity of Kyle Larson coming in and chopping his, you know, I mean, Timms had to stand on the brakes.
2: Yeah.
3: And if he was a mean guy, instead of standing on the brakes, if he stood on the throttle and hit Kyle Larson in the right rear and turned Kyle Larson up into the fence and him, you know, crash his race car,
2: he could have went either way.
3: Could have went either way. So
4: slide rule.
3: Yeah. Slide rule. That's exactly right.
4: Yeah.
3: Anyway, that's crazy.
2: Wow. I'm excited for tonight's big deal.
3: And of course, tonight is also the Topless 100 at Bates Motor Speedway, one of the finest dirt racetracks in the country, and has got arguably the finest promoter in the country with Mooney Starr over there. And I was hoping that I was going to get to go, but it looks like I'm going to get to wear a helmet tonight at Riverside Speedway. So I ain't going.
4: Mooney's place is awesome.
3: It is badass.
4: I love Mooney. Yeah, you cannot beat Mooney.
3: Yeah, he's badass. Anyway.
2: He's a good promoter, and so that really helps.
3: Yeah.
2: I want to mention real quick, tonight Holly Springs has got their last bracket points race.
3: Yep.
2: $2,500 guaranteed to win. And they also announced they have a 3-series fall race they're going to do, a little point championship. $7,500 guaranteed for that.
3: Really?
2: Yeah, so that's I know they've had like a transition between the owners and all that, so it's kind of messed them up as far as having just a solid program. But, I mean, they're showing out over there. The last points race that I could find that they had posted was in Super Pro Alex Meadows over Michael Hall, my teammate, Michael
3: Hall. Now, who's Alex Meadows?
2: He's third generation. He's Mike Meadows' son, late Mike Meadows.
3: What's his grandfather's name?
2: Larry Meadows. Oh, man, then it was Mike Meadows. Guy. And now Alex Meadows, who's a kid to me, but he's leading the points. Now, that could have changed. This is the last thing I could find that Holly posted, because I think they've had a couple races since then.
3: Right.
2: Box was David Trelawney and Steve Wilson. That's the first and second. So they're going to settle all this tonight. Then junior dragster Presley Fisher, which I don't know nothing about her, I think it's a her. It may be him, but I think it's her. Anyway, and then the second place is Mason Gladwell, who is a third generation also. David Gladwell is Mason's granddaddy, and then Corey Gladwell is his son. So anyway, they'll settle that tonight, and they'll have a new champion, and then their fall series, like I say, is going to be coming out in September. So that's pretty exciting for them. I know they've had a lot of transitions with the owners, and it's kind of caused a little bit of a riff in their program, but they're coming back out on top with that.
3: All right. I don't know if you know or not, but Holly Springs has been racing since like 1983 or so. I mean, it used to be the Harlem Club, and it was a black bar.
2: It was rough.
3: It was rough. And they raced on Sunday afternoons, and we used to go down there and have a blast.
2: Yeah.
3: And, the only part of the facility that had concrete was the drag strip itself, and you would, I'm telling you, you'd drive your motorcycles or your car through a red sand
2: to get to the
3: track, and you'd think that the track would not be hooked up, but man, it was glued all the time, and you know, it's crazy for me
2: to think back to those days, to what it is now,
3: how it is now, and it's just it's really got it going on. All right, you know what that music means, don't you?
2: I think it means the caution flag is flying.
3: The caution flag's not flying; it's the checkered flag. No, it is
2: the caution flag.
3: The caution flag.
2: Pay attention.
3: So we've got some more racing to do here on the Real Deal Race Report. All right, the caution flag is flying here. So stick around. When we come back, we're going to have a bicycle racer that used to be a motorcycle racer, and it's Jimmy Schofield's son, and his name is Mason Schofield. So stick around to the Real Deal Race Report.

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7: Senator John Curtis wrote in the Wall Street Journal, quote, "Under no circumstance will I support any effort to end or alter the filibuster, as any party that does so wouldn't be guaranteed."
8: Fox News, I'm Angelo Bavaro. Iranian officials are pushing back on comments made by President Trump that the U.S. could make the Strait of Hormuz its territory.
9: Iran's deputy foreign minister, the latest to weigh in via X, saying, quote, "The Strait of Hormuz cannot be seized by tweet, nor by aircraft carrier, nor by issuing an order."
8: Fox's Jonathan Hunt. President Trump highlighting dropping crime numbers during a trip to Long Island Friday.
10: According to the FBI's 2025 Uniform Crime Report, violent crime was down 9.3% from the previous year. Murder and non-negligent manslaughter was down 18.1%.
8: Fox's Anita Vogel. The National Hurricane Center expects Tropical Storm Lala to strengthen into a hurricane as it approaches Hawaii today ahead of a potentially rare landfall. 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
1: 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And tell them Lynn Neal sent you. Also, we're in the studio with a former motorcycle dirt bike racer from the time he was a little bitty boy until today. And he raced motorcycles all over the country in the woods and on the dirt. And he advanced to bicycle, I guess you'd cycle racing.
14: Yeah.
1: And so we've got Mr. Mason Schofield in here, who's Jimmy Schofield's little boy. Was his little boy, now he's a grown man. And I'm not going to change things as I do today. So every day I ask everybody when they come in the studio who they are, and I'm not going to change things today. So I want to know, who is Mason Schofield?
14: Man, honestly, kind of a jack of all trades with two wheels, but maybe master of one on bicycles.
1: There you go.
14: Yeah, I grew up in East Memphis. Yeah, Memphis born and bred. Kind of got to have the cool life that I think a lot of the people before me got to have, with some of the local motorcycle shops being my first job. Like, got to work for Kirk Dendy and Mike Hudson.
1: Cycle City.
14: Yeah. Been around a long time.
1: Where I worked before you were born.
14: Yep.
1: Yeah.
14: I was thinking about that this morning, of how cool that is.
1: I don't know if you remember or not, but I told you that when you were working at Cycle City, Mason Schofield, I think you remember me telling you that you will take these memories of Cycle City to your grave.
14: Absolutely.
1: And how that I know that I do. Mm-hmm. And it really, we didn't make any money.
14: Mm-hmm.
1: I mean,
14: Enough for parts.
1: To pay for our parts that we were using. But I know that you agree with me.
14: Yeah.
1: That it was, we couldn't wait to go to work.
14: You know what's, like, I think is really cool about it is the people. Like, outside of, like, it was cool because you got to work in an old school shop.
1: Yeah.
14: Like, just, actual hand, time punch card, things like that. But it was all the people. I mean, that's how we got to, you've known me my whole life.
1: Yeah.
14: That's how we really got to know each other.
1: Yeah.
14: I got to make a ton of lifelong friends through it. It was just even, like, Kirk Dendy and Mike Hudson.
1: Yeah.
14: Like, those two guys were just incredible people to have in my life. It's just, kind of like these little people to keep me on the rails, but let me have fun and go race my dirt bike.
1: And it wasn't, of course, Kirk and Mike, and of course, Heather.
14: And Heather,
1: And Lee McBride in the back, and Steve Jackson working there and everything. It wasn't a deal where we went to work at the cycle shop, and when you got off, you just left.
14: No.
1: I mean, When we closed the cycle shop, that's when we started working on our dirt bikes.
14: That's right.
1: Or either like you and Tucker Hanks.
14: Mm-hmm.
1: When you guys, I'm thinking that when you had barely gotten your driver's license. I don't know if Tucker's older than you or if you're older than Tucker, but you had barely gotten your driver's license, and we had a party at Kirk Denny's house.
14: That's right.
1: And I can remember you guys doing a little underage drinking over there.
14: Hey, my parents are listening.
1: I know. So anyway, it's just crazy.
14: You know what's funny with Tucker Hanks? You know how we actually became really close friends?
1: Was it racing?
14: Yes.
1: Yeah.
14: Kirk Dendy, I went over to South Haven before I worked there, and I got a set of fork seals. And that was pretty much, I think, when I asked him if I could work there.
1: Yeah.
14: And then later on that night, I texted Tucker. I was like, hey, we've met before. You're friends. We have a mutual friend of my cousin, Taylor Voles, Trip Voles' son.
1: That's right.
14: But I just texted him, like, hey, I think you ride dirt bikes. Like, you want to go ride tomorrow? You can spend the night if you want. And we joke around that we might have said three words to each other that night,
1: right,
14: just hanging out at my house, never hung out before. And then from that day forward, we're just inseparable.
1: All right. So at that time, you obviously were old enough to have driver's license.
14: Mm-hmm.
1: So,
14: yep,
1: so you would have been at that time where you got, I guess you were riding 250s at that time, weren't you?
14: Yeah. Brandon Jones, Kenny Jones' son,
1: that's right.
14: Him and a couple of friends helped me with, honestly, that's the theme with all of this in this whole community, is that everyone just helps and pays it forward. So I just like you did. But they helped me with a YZ250F, got it all put together myself, and then
1: this was a used bike that you took possession of. It would have been 10 years old
14: by that point.
1: Is that right?
14: Yep. Yeah. So got the engine put together, suspension, all that. And then Tucker had a little 200, and we were 16, just got our licenses. Our parents had way too much trust in us.
1: Was he on KTX 200? I mean,
14: KTM
1: 200?
14: Mm-hmm.
1: Yeah.
14: Yep. Want to say probably from Donnie Graham.
1: Yeah. It could have been at that time. It could have been from Performance Plus Motorcycle.
14: Oh, that's right. They were the
1: KTM dealer, and that's probably where your dad, Rob Hanks, bought that bike.
14: Yeah, that's probably exactly where, not your where dad. Rob got it. Yeah.
1: Jimmy Schofield, your dad. Rob Hanks was Tucker Hanks' dad.
14: Rob definitely played some father roles for all of us at times. Yeah. It was just like, you know, mine did for them, I'm sure.
1: Yeah.
14: But, yeah, no, it was cool growing up. We got to go all over the country doing all kinds of crazy
1: like
14: trips.
1: Where? I mean, when you guys, you talk about your dad, Jimmy Schofield, would take you to the races.
14: Growing up as a little kid,
1: and of course, your uncle Tripp Vowles was, and Taylor were racing, I'm guessing.
14: Yep.
1: Is Taylor older than you?
14: Taylor is. I want to say Taylor's older than me by a couple of months.
1: So, not really much older.
14: Yeah, yeah, enough for him to say he's older than me.
1: Yeah. But you guys are cousins.
14: Mm-hmm.
1: Because Tripp Vowles and was Tripp Vowles and your mother were brother and sister?
14: Yep, that's correct. Okay. Yeah, and my mom, this would have been when I was a baby. She saw Tripp riding dirt bikes. I have two older brothers, Barrett and Braden. The way I understand the story went is essentially, you know, she told my dad, hey, I want them to start riding dirt bikes. And they got two KX65s from Sky Cycles. Yep.
1: No.
14: And my dad.
1: That's the first bike that you had was a KX65?
14: That's the first bike they had. I think I got a PW50 first.
1: Oh, yeah. I was going to say, KX65, man, manual clutch, wild motor. I mean,
14: his favorite story of the PW50 was leaving me alone to ride it in the backyard and then coming into the garage, and I had somehow ridden through the garage door, and I'm just sitting there, and the bike's still running, just spinning around in the garage.
1: You're talking about Jimmy Schofield, your father.
14: Jimmy Schofield.
1: Now, your dad, Jimmy, he has a lot of, I mean, he's big mechanical.
14: Yeah.
1: I mean, he can work on stuff, can't he?
14: Man, in terms of mechanical ability, I heard someone say this the other day, and I 100% agree. He's cooler than the other side of the pillow. Like, he, you know, from building drag racing cars, he's building, I want to say, a 55 or a 57 Buick right now, like full tube chassis, big block Buick engine.
1: It.
14: Yeah, he's...
1: Looks
14: He's
1: like
14: insane.
1: A tank.
14: Yeah, he is. And I didn't appreciate it as much growing up because, you know, everyone probably thinks their dad's a little lame or something growing up. But then as I've gotten older, it's just like, man, like this guy is incredible. Just the ability.
1: Yeah, he's definitely got it. I mean, fixed transmissions, put rear ends in. I mean, he
14: Yeah, Schofield motors. Racing transmissions. Yeah. He's building derby transmissions for people right now.
1: Really?
14: Yeah.
1: What's a derby?
14: A demolition derby.
1: Oh, a derby. Oh,
14: yeah,
1: really?
14: Yeah.
1: Oh, that's great.
14: He's loving it. He's over in Heber Springs, Arkansas now. Has a big shop built, and we just did a bunch of work to my truck for my birthday there.
1: Yeah, like, last weekend.
14: It's fun, yeah.
1: You told me. Tell us what kind of truck you got.
14: I've got it's a 1992 F-350, and it's just something that we've had since I graduated high school.
1: It's got a custom paint job on it, too.
14: Yeah, custom tractor paint job.
1: Yeah, it does. That's hilarious.
14: Yeah, but it's a fun little project, a little diesel stick show.
1: All right, talking about your dad.
14: Yeah.
1: Did he race motorcycles?
14: He did. Yeah. So
1: he raced Harris Campbells?
14: Not before me or before my brothers. They all got into it at the same time. But yeah, he did. You know, the running joke, the older you get, the faster you were.
1: Right.
14: But yeah,
1: right.
14: He, you know, I raced all the way up to some B-class races at GNCCs.
1: You're talking about your dad, Jimmy Schofield.
14: My dad, Jimmy Schofield. Yep. He raced a bunch. My brothers were both incredibly talented racing. I'd argue I was probably the least talented of the three.
1: I just really
14: loved it.
1: I hear you. And then, of course, your Taylor Vowles is your cousin.
14: Yeah.
1: And he, basically the same thing with him. I mean, he started out on, a PW50.
14: Yeah, as a baby, yeah. I don't know. I mean, Taylor, you know, bless him, he's probably, you know, 5 foot tall from the day he was born. So I'm sure he was probably on a 110 or something. But, yeah.
1: Yeah. Your cousin, Taylor.
14: Now, inseparable growing up.
1: You guys are tight, right?
14: Oh, yeah. Growing up, and it's been cool as adults. Now, you know, he's got his kids. Yeah. And, you know, we're kind of, my girlfriend and I are getting our life started. And it's just, it's cool, like, everyone, like, as adults, still spending time together.
1: And Taylor's Taylor is full-time at National Guard.
14: He does that. And then heat and AC repair as
1: well. Really?
14: Mm-hmm.
1: Huh, that's great.
14: Yeah, he's killing it. He's doing awesome. Got a house, got the cars, got, you know, kids are running around like crazy. Like
1: he's got two kids?
14: Mm-hmm.
1: Boy and a girl?
14: Yep, boy and a girl, Bo and Campbell.
1: And he's, is he still racing?
14: He is. He I know he's for sure riding a lot.
1: Yeah.
14: I think, you know, still involved. I want to say still involved with some of the Loretta's rides. And then, you know, I mean, shoot.
1: Why wouldn't you?
14: Exactly. Right. I mean, we took a big trip to Colorado last year with Tucker.
1: Did you go? Was that Randy Paul and them?
14: That was
1: Mark Lovell.
14: Me, Taylor Vowles, Tucker Hanks, and Mike Woods.
1: Really?
14: Mm-hmm. Yeah.
1: Did y'all go to Mark's place out there?
14: We didn't. No, we basically tent camped or stayed in cabins. And I want to say Almont or Longmont or something like that. way up in the mountains.
1: Wow.
14: Yeah.
1: All right, looks like the white flag's flying here on the Real Deal Race Report. When we come back, we're going to continue our conversation with Jimmy Schofield's son.
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1: Mr. Mason Schofield, and we're going to continue our conversation with Mason Schofield. And you race motorcycles in the woods.
2: Yep.
1: And you had a 250, a mm-hmm. YZ 250F, which mm-hmm. is a four-stroke 250 mm-hmm. motor. Was it a YZ or was it?
2: It was a YZ, yeah.
1: It wasn't a WR.
2: Yep, YZ with white plastic. I remember it very clearly. Yeah,
1: so you raced a four-stroke 250 motocross bike in the woods, and you had some problems after riding the thing on a Sunday, mm-hmm. and you and Tucker were coming back from riding, and your bike had blown up, mm-hmm. and I don't know how in the world how I got connected into this conversation, but you, I guess I called you or you called me or mm-hmm. Tucker called me or something on a Sunday afternoon, and we were having conversation. I guess you guys had gone riding. I wonder where you'd been, and you told me that your bike had blown up, mm-hmm. and that, you know, I knew that you were screwed,
2: yeah.
1: because I knew that you didn't have any money to fix to fix this bike and everything. Uh-huh. And I think you were racing in some kind of a series or something, mm-hmm. and were kind of in the hunt.
2: Yeah.
1: And it looked like that your career for that moment was going to be knocked out. Mm-hmm. So tell us what happened.
2: Man, I mean, honestly, just what happened was someone really taking care of me, and that someone being you. Yeah. I want to say racing the Mid-South Winter Series. I want to say it was called Mid-South Cross Country. This would have been like 2015, 2016, somewhere in that range. We went and rode. I want to say we went and rode at Trey State Park.
1: My favorite.
2: Yep, that's where we'd always ride with you. Yep. And coming home, I want to say it was just a tired engine to begin with, and then it finally just really was starting to let go. And somehow we ended up talking on the phone with you, probably just because the motorcycle shop, and we saw each other a ton, talked a bunch, and somehow ended up over at your house. And I really did think, you know, I was probably going to be done riding dirt bikes for a little bit. And as someone that was like, you know, kind of my whole world, that was really hard and that was really sad. And yeah, you pretty much said, I don't know exactly what the conversation was, but essentially like, hey, don't worry about it. Here's a motorcycle I've got, you know, it's in some rough shape, needs to be rebuilt, needs things done to it. Yes,
1: it was whooped.
2: But because I, you know, worked at the motorcycle shop, yeah. and everybody's hanging out after work, you know, I got to put it together. My dad actually helped me out, and we got an Eric Gore kit for this bike and boarded out a little bit. And
1: a little bit.
2: It was a 144. It was a hot rod.
1: Yeah, it was. Yeah.
2: But yeah, and then, you know, from there on out, you were really my first sponsor, you and Sky Cycles, you know?
1: Well, hey, you need to feel special because you're the only one that I've ever done anything that with, so.
2: Help me out with race fuel.
1: Yeah,
2: and,
1: I did do that, yeah.
2: Yep.
1: But that was easy, you know, that was the easy part, but mm-hmm. anyway, but hey, let's move on. All right, so you were pretty successful at racing motorcycles in the woods.
2: Yeah, I think, you know, perks of having some fast friends as well and Tucker Hanks and just getting to ride all the time because people allowed me the opportunity to ride a lot. You know, I got to get good at it. We were starting to race a lot of the local A-class stuff, you know, a couple of the...
1: Now, the A-class is the bad boys.
2: Mm-hmm,
1: that's right.
2: Double A.
1: I want to make sure that everybody knows mm-hmm. that the A-class is the bad boys.
2: Mm-hmm. Yep. Then the real bad boys are in Double A.
1: Right.
2: But we...
1: Which is where Tucker is.
2: Mm-hmm.
1: Yeah, because he's a real bad boy.
2: So that was like right around the time he was starting to like flirt with Double A and A, and I was, you know, pretty solid in A. But yeah, you know, at the local races, we might be fighting for podiums. At the more national stuff, we were, you know, still in the mix, but... Yeah, it was really cool, and it was a really fun time, and, you know, definitely a hobby I'll have for my entire life.
1: Yeah, it was an honor for me to get to help you do that, man. It really was.
2: I appreciate
1: it. All right, you went from racing motorcycles mm-hmm. to bicycle racing. How the hell did that happen? I mean, normally that's not the way. I mean, normally, uh-huh. it's, you know, you race bicycles first, and you race motorcycles mm-hmm. afterwards. So how did that all happen?
2: Man, I mean, like... The summary of the motivation of like why, you know, bicycles work and why they're fun and why they're such a passion for me is I think a lot of us can agree in any form of motorsport racing, there's an element of suffering to it in terms mm-hmm. of in the race, you are, you know, you're hot, you're sweaty, you're probably in a big piece of machinery, and it's suffering, even if it's not miserable, it's fun, but it's hard and you have to push yourself. And I got into college at UT Martin and didn't get to ride dirt bikes a whole lot because at that point it's college, you know, you're somehow even more broke than when you're

0: a teenager, and I didn't do anything for a couple of years. And through a few really good people in the Memphis cycling community.
1: Like who?
0: Oh, man. Michael Carpenter and Darius Schwartz. They would be the two big ones. Darius Schwartz is the owner of Schwartz Electric. Michael Carpenter runs a graphic design company called Loaded for Bear. And they helped me out. They put together a road bike for me. This would have been a few years prior. And I rode it a little bit, but, you know, just had it. And they basically said, keep this.
1: So it was a hobby.
0: It was a hobby.
1: Okay.
0: It was a hobby. And pandemic broke out. I had that old road bike still. And I just started riding it a lot. The streets were empty. I could go ride down Poplar and I wouldn't see a single car, you know, and it was super cool. And, you know, slowly but surely, I started wanting to race more because my nickname growing up has always been Racing Mason. And I say, if you could be a professional razor scooter racer, I'd probably try and do it at some point in my life. Like, yeah. I love two wheels. Yeah. Just started riding bicycles a whole lot. And then I got connected with a couple of really high-level professionals, one named Alexi Vermeulen, who has some ties to Memphis, as well as two brothers, Johnny and Nate Brown. Johnny and Nate Brown are a little more prevalent in Memphis. One of them has raced the Tour de France. The other one, the younger brother, Johnny, is the youngest ever professional national champion.
1: Wow.
0: And they're from Millington.
1: All right. So now I want everybody to know that you're not BMX bicycle.
0: This is road
1: racing.
0: Bike racing.
1: Road
0: yeah.
1: bike. I guess you'd call it cycling.
0: Yeah.
1: You?
0: Yeah.
1: So it's called cycling.
0: Mm-hmm.
1: Okay. So you became, I got to advance here.
0: Mm-hmm.
1: You became a professional cycle racer, professional cyclist.
0: Yeah. That's correct.
1: How do you do that?
0: I basically got connected with a couple of professionals and got encouraged that, hey, you should start doing some bicycle races. I think because of dirt bikes and just because you seem really into it, like this just could be something good for you. And I got connected with cycling. A lot of times you have a coach that gives you your workouts, and that's super helpful for just progressing quickly. So I got connected with a coach through one of the first professionals I mentioned, Alexi Vermeulen. And my first ever bicycle race, I crashed and broke my bike in half. And similar thing to our story is a guy named Will Tucker, who owner of Ladding Speed Shop and just honestly a really great human being. He called me and said, I've got a bicycle for you. I want you to race. And a year later, I did my first ever pro national championships. And we were literally off to the races from there, you know. 30 plus race days a year.
1: Wow. All right. So I want to know, do you have any idea what your heart rate would get to? What would it get to when you're out there?
0: Oh, for sure. What did it get to? Oh, the highest I've ever seen was 210.
1: No.
0: Yeah.
1: So what would it average would it stay at 160 or so?
0: Man, it's actually you're pretty much right on the money. Most of these, like, so in America and in road cycling, you kind of have two main disciplines. You have, we'll call it, like, the motocross is criteriums. It's an hour long, it's a 1 mile course, you're doing laps. And that one, yeah, you're gonna average 160s, 170s if your max heart rate's 200. The longer road races, maybe a little bit lower heart rate. Those are the, like, 100 mile races, they're 5 hours plus. Honestly, you're probably still sitting close to that heart rate because it's just, I don't know. It sort of feels like you're going the same speed regardless, just for longer.
1: Sure.
0: It's a cool sport.
1: All right, we got a couple of minutes here.
0: Yeah.
1: I know that there's a lot of people that have helped you along in your career.
0: Yeah.
1: So why don't you kind of give us a little bit about who has helped you and how they've helped you. And we've got a couple of minutes, so tell us about that.
0: Well, I mean, on the motorcycle things, like, I mean, even now, currently, like, you've got Cycle City, your Sky Cycles, Kirk Dindy and Mike Hudson, yourself, Lynn Neal. We had Tucker Hanks. And then on the bicycle side, you know, the main one would be Will Tucker with Ladding Speed Shop. I wouldn't be here if it wasn't for him. And Cliff Family Racing. That's the team that I'm on now. It was started by the Cliff Bar founders. And that would be Gary and Kit and a guy named Dylan Seguin, who's basically my boss with cycling.
1: All right. Is there any way? Do you do social media? Can they follow you on social media? You don't do?
0: Yeah, not really. Not okay, a whole
1: cool.
0: lot. No,
1: that's
0: yeah.
1: okay. That's okay.
0: Keep it analog.
1: There you go. All right. I want to thank you for coming into the studio today on the Real Deal Race Report. 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
5: Battle over the Strait. I'm Angelo Bavaro, Fox News. Iranian officials are pushing back on comments made by President Trump Friday that the U.S. could make the Strait of Hormuz its territory after the war.
6: In that same speech, the president also addressed the economic pain that many Americans are feeling as a result of this war, and he promised it will be worth it.
7: For you to pay a tiny little bit more for your gasoline, just remember, you're doing it so that a very evil country cannot have a country. Really, it's the number one state sponsor of terror in the world. They have no leadership.
6: The Iranian leadership has been largely speaking with one voice, saying they control it and that no ships should pass without their prior approval. Iran's deputy foreign minister, the latest to weigh in via X, saying, quote, "The Strait of Hormuz cannot be seized by tweet, nor by aircraft carrier, nor by issuing an order."
5: Fox's Jonathan Hunt. Luigi Mangione pleaded guilty to federal stalking charges Friday and admitted to killing UnitedHealthcare CEO Brian Thompson.
8: Mangione telling a federal judge this, quote, "Before traveling to New York, I used a 3D printer to make part of a gun. On the morning of December 4th, 2024, I shot Mr. Thompson in Manhattan and he died. I knew what I was doing was illegal." Mangione also admitted he emailed UnitedHealthcare's leadership posing as an investor, tricking them into sharing the location of its investor conference in New York City. And as Mangione confessed, Brian Thompson's wife took deep breaths. She wiped away tears. The grieving family, that includes two sons, said this in a statement, quote, "Today's guilty plea marks an important step towards justice for Brian and for our family. While nothing will ease the pain of losing him, we are grateful that the federal justice system has held the person responsible for this heinous act accountable."
5: That is Fox's Chanley Painter. Sentencing is set for December 18th. 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
9: 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You can reach out to me there. Now, one of my clients has a fantastic listing. Let's kick off with a brand new listing that deserves some attention this week. And it's over at 5021 Sequoia Avenue in East Memphis. That zip is 38117. Finding an affordable property in a desirable East Memphis location is getting harder and harder to do. Great location and also some terrific schools. We can touch on a little bit more in a second, but honestly, the convenience of East Memphis is what makes that area so popular. Obviously, you got great restaurants, stores, shopping, parks, schools, and access to all the major roads that can get you anywhere in the city pretty quickly for the most part. And people love established neighborhoods. And this is certainly an established neighborhood where you're not packed on top of your neighbors. And it is a classic Memphis house. It was originally built in 1952. So you're getting some of that older home character that people really love today. You're going to find stronger construction, great landscaping, larger lots, and layouts that feel warm instead of cookie cutter. Now, the property features three bedrooms, which in back in 1952, that was not the norm. So you've got three bedrooms, two baths, sits in a neighborhood that continues to attract attention from both owner-occupants and investors alike. And here's something important for buyers listening right now. The inventory is solid, and established Memphis neighborhoods tend to move fast when the pricing is right. And this one is priced very well. And according to listing data, comparable homes in the area are averaging around 24 days on the market. So if this home sounds interesting to you, reach out to me. We can help you make that move and explore this further. If you're a first-time home buyer and you want a great location, it's a really good place for you. If you're looking to downsize a little bit, but you're still wanting to stay close to everything, it's going to work for you. Investors looking for a long-term rental demand, you've got that too. If you're relocating to Memphis, if you're wanting to relocate into a particular school district, this may be the one for you. And one thing I always tell buyers is this: you can always change paint colors, flooring, countertops, fixtures over time, but you cannot change location. And this house is already in very good shape. The location is fantastic as well. And homes in this price range are attracting a lot of activity because a lot of people are trying to stay below that magic $300,000 mark and listed in the $250,000 range. That's right in the sweet spot. So if you have some interest in that, reach out to me, 901-262-5000. That's 901-262-5000. You can also see it at timvanhorn.com. That address again, 5021 Sequoia in Memphis. The zip code is 38117. And have a look at it. The MLS number, if you're typing in MLS number, I know this is harder to remember, but it's 1022-3387. All right, so let's switch gears here. If you've stepped outside recently, you know it's hot. You know it's muggy. The weather stinks. And summer in the Mid-South has officially arrived. The humidity is high. The pavement, yeah, I know. Some folks may get out there trying to fry an egg. Not in front of my house, though, please. And the car steering wheel, pretty hot to the touch. You almost need oven mitts for some folks. But no worries. We've got some creative cold treats to survive the Memphis heat. And these are a few that maybe you've heard of, but maybe some not so much. And these are in no particular order, but I think these are some clever treats. They're cold treats to help you beat the hot weather and may actually have some nutritional value. Heaven forbid. First one is the frozen yogurt berry bark. Now, this may be one of the easiest summer treats you can possibly make. You take a tray or a baking sheet. You spread out vanilla Greek yogurt. Then you top it with strawberries, blueberries, raspberries, granola, sliced almonds. Maybe even a little bit of peanut butter or honey if you're feeling the adventure side of things. Now, once you freeze the whole thing, you break it into pieces like candy bark. And what I love about this treat that it feels indulgent, but it's not going to sit heavy on your stomach, because really that's the worst thing when we've got hot weather. It's cold, refreshing, a little crunchy, a little creamy, and honestly would cost about $8 at a dessert shop somewhere for one serving. So best part about this too, you can even customize it. Chocolate chips. I love chocolate chips. This is a perfect one for that. Coconut flakes too. Maybe pineapple or mango if you want to make it more tropical. You can do that because you get that base of Greek yogurt. Really is a basic palate for that will work with a lot of things. The kids love it. The grown-ups love it too. Also in the South, we love our watermelon in the South. And this one would fit in too. Cube up some fresh watermelon and freeze it. And then toss it into a blender with fresh lime juice, a little mint, and if you want some sparkling water, and you've got a watermelon lime slushy. The best thing is it's not complicated, and even better thing is that you're not dealing with any of the heavy syrup, so it's going to be light, it's going to be refreshing, icy, and citrusy. It's a win-win for everybody. And watermelon works perfectly during hot weather because it's naturally hydrating. So when those brutal hot afternoons hit for you, well, this is the kind of thing that maybe you want to do. And if you really want to elevate it, throw in some cucumber, maybe throw in some strawberries. I haven't tried the blueberries yet, but strawberries and cucumber works pretty good. And for the adults listening, you can add maybe some sparkling water in there too. And it's a great non-alcoholic beverage. Also, you coffee drinkers out there, I have not forsaken you. This one might change your summer mornings. Coffee ice cubes. Here's the problem with regular iced coffee. The ice melts, your coffee then gets watery, and then suddenly that drink that you spent a lot of money on now tastes like disappointment more than refreshment. So what do you do? take your leftover coffee, freeze it into ice cubes, and then pour fresh iced coffee or cold brew over those cubes instead of regular ice. So when it melts, you're just putting more coffee into the coffee. It works great with flavored coffees too, because again, you're putting more coffee in. Maybe the flavor dilutes just a little bit, but you don't make a watery drink out of this. And here's the dangerous part. Once you start making these at home, you may realize you don't need to spend $7 on that coffee every single morning. This one might be my favorite, so I may be just a bit biased on this one. This one's underrated, but it is awesome. The chocolate dipped frozen bananas, and they're absolutely incredible. Cut a banana in half, stick a popsicle stick in it, freeze it for a while, and then dip it in melted chocolate. But the toppings are where the magic happens, because yeah, the chocolate is great, but you can also crush up peanuts, cookie crumbs, mini chocolate chips, coconut flakes, maybe even a little caramel. And I've even seen some people do crushed pretzels for something that is sweet and salty. And once they freeze completely, it's not quite ice cream, but it's got a similar texture, and it feels like you're eating food from the fair or from the amusement park, and you're doing it for pennies on the dollar. And lastly, we've got homemade lemonade fruit pops. 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

0: Temperatures as low as 60 degrees can be deadly for children left in the car. 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
1: Welcome back to Buy, Sell, or Stay, and I'm Tim Van Horn. Today, we're going to take just a little bit of a slight detour or maybe a dog leg here from talking about houses for just a few moments to one of the biggest events that's happening this weekend, and that's the FedEx St. Jude Championship. It's right here in the Memphis area. If you've never been out to TPC Southwind for tournament week, let me tell you something. You do not have to be a golfer to have a great time. Seriously, I think one of the biggest misconceptions that people have is that a professional golf tournament is only for golf fans. Well, it's not. In fact, many people who attend every year couldn't tell you the difference between a pitching wedge and a pitching machine. And that's okay, because it's one of the best weekends of the year right here in Memphis. The atmosphere is fantastic. The people out there are great. The volunteers are amazing. The food is incredible, and the tournament, it supports St. Jude. It's such an amazing combination that comes together 1 week a year. And every year, there are new things to see and experience. And the championship combines playoff golf, Memphis culture and hospitality, local food, fan zones, shopping, and plenty of family-friendly activities all over the course. So if you're thinking about heading out this weekend, I've got 9 great things you should experience at the FedEx St. Jude Championship. First of all, the competition out there, it's the best in the world. You're going to see the top 70 players. This isn't just another golf tournament. This isn't something that is going to be forgotten about next week. They are playing for massive money and massive prestige this week. It's the first week of the playoffs, and everybody in the field is battling to keep their season alive and advance further into the playoffs. Every shot truly matters. Even for those that are nowhere near winning the tournament, being able to move from the top 70 into the top 50, you're going to see some folks early on, even Sunday, that are going to have some of the biggest putts of their life. Usually the biggest putts are late in the day, and that's true because it's for the week's championship. But for those trying to stay alive and make the cut into the top 50 for next week, they're playing for everything this weekend, folks. So if you get a chance to go out there, you're going to see players that aren't just trying to win. They're trying to survive and advance. You're going to see tons of emotion. You're going to see more pressure. You're going to feel more intensity. And even casual sports fans, I promise you, can feel it. It's very palpable because every hole means something. And one great thing about TPC Southwind is your ticket can get you as close to the action as you want, as close up to the ropes, or if you want to get up on a hill or watch from a distance. Television does not do this golf course justice. It's one of the most demanding courses on the PGA Tour. Plenty of water hazards, difficult greens, probably going to be running fast because it's hot this weekend, and the finishing holes are challenging, and it can flip a tournament on its head. And seeing it in person is a totally different experience because you've got the hills, elevation changes, the sight lines, as I mentioned, the speed of the greens, narrow landing areas. You quickly realize how little margin of error these golfers have and just how talented they are. And TV just cannot do it justice, no matter how big of a screen that you have. Number 3, I mentioned food at the beginning. Let's dive into the food. And there are Grounds Plus tickets this year where I believe it's $99, get you into the tournament. And then also there are several concession stands which are all inclusive with your ticket, which means you can walk up and get one of several popular items and eat as many of them as you want. And if you have kids, 2 kids, 15 and under, get in on your ticket at no charge. Some people show up for golf. Some people show up for the food. Well, now you can show up for both if you want. There's some great Memphis barbecue, tacos, wings. Not everything's on the free menu. There are some things that you can actually buy in addition to the regular staples, specialty food, snow cones, and other local favorites throughout the course. And it is very much one of the best fan experiences on the PGA Tour. The food out there is amazing. You're not going to go hungry, especially with that ticket. And you're certainly not going to go thirsty because many of the non-alcoholic beverages are going to be included as well. The Fan Shop, number four, is pretty cool, too. If you're not normally a golf merchandise person, go to the Fan Shop anyway, because tournament officials have expanded the shopping experience. They've got apparel there and gear from a variety of major brands and lifestyle companies. And really, one of the most surprising things that people find out when they go in there, I know because I felt this way, too, is it's not just golf apparel anymore. The merchandise selections are much broader, bit more stylish across a more general population. It's a great place to get a souvenir or maybe find a gift for that golf fan for their birthday or for Christmas or just because. It's really a great place to go shop. Number five, spend some time at one of the gathering places. There are several gathering places that don't cost anything to hang out at. Now you can buy, beverages or upgraded food there or just go into some air conditioning. There's different things that each one offers up because there's places called the Dock, which is on 14. There is a sound deck. This is by Techniques, I believe. And it's an immersive experience where you can listen in on the conversations with the players and the caddies. That's pretty incredible. You've got the Coca-Cola Lookout, the Hub, Patriots Outpost for active duty military veterans and a guest, which is pretty nice. And then, of course, the FedEx team member patio. If you are working at FedEx, bring your ID. And of course, with your ticket, you get in and you have an amazing experience. And that's not everything. There's a lot of great places, but check out at least one of them, especially if you need to duck in for a little bit of shade and or air conditioning. Also, one of the coolest upgrades for fans this year, and this is number six, it's the Smart Map experience. Fans can locate any player in real time, navigate around the course, find concessions, find fan experiences, and there's a lot more of other things in that interactive mapping tool. It's pretty darn incredible. And anyone that's ever been to a large sporting event knows how easy it is to miss something. The Smart Map helps you maximize the day, and it's free to use. And this is the neat thing. If you find a player that you're very interested in following, you can look and find out where they are on the map, and then you can go find them precisely exactly where they are on the golf course. How freaking cool is that? We're talking about the top things to do this weekend at the FedEx St. Jude Championship. It's in town with the 70 top-ranked players of golf in the world. It is a massive PGA Tour event. Item number seven. One thing the FedEx St. Jude Championship does exceptionally well is make spaces for fans to relax. Robert Miller, who is the head of the tournament at TPC at Southwind, he and his staff do an incredible job with the hospitality out there. The tournament features a lot of shaded fan zones. Those hospitality locations also would include viewing venues and then the food and beverage options and some premium experiences. You can pay extra for. You can get as fancy as you want, or you can use the free hospitality areas and just have it made in the shade. Either way, it's August in Memphis. We already know the temperatures are going to be near triple digits. Shade, cold drinks, those things matter. They matter a lot. It's the difference between having an okay time out of the golf tournament and having an exceptional time out of the tournament. And these are spaced throughout the 18 holes to make it as convenient, as fun, and of course as safe as possible, just because the heat and the humidity take its toll on people. Number eight, see the traditions that make this tournament unique. Every sporting event has its traditions. Of course, the Masters has its traditions. The Ryder Cup has its traditions. And the FedEx St. Jude Championship has its own unique Memphis traditions. And if you're out on the golf course walking around, you're going to see our great friend from Talk Money, Jim Shoemaker. He's a volunteer. He's out there this weekend. And one of the traditions he takes part in is he helps keep the crowd quiet with the hush y'all signs. Maybe you've heard about them, you've seen them before, but that's something unique to Memphis. Those hush y'all signs have a strong connection to St. Jude Children's Research Hospital, and it has helped really enhance the profile of the tournament and show that Memphis has a personality. It's one thing to watch golf, but it's another thing when it's really kind of woven into the fabric of your city. It's pretty cool. And number nine, you can support St. Jude Children's Research Hospital simply by buying a ticket and showing up. It is an amazing charity. The hospital does incredible work. They share their research for free with institutions around the world. So when you support St. Jude, you're helping kids in Memphis. You're helping kids around the world. Think about that. You get to watch incredible golf. That grounds plus ticket gets you food, all you can eat. 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And you get to experience one of Memphis's premier sporting events. 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I think that's something we can all feel good about. 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
8: Pleading guilty to federal stalking charges Friday in connection with the 2024 shooting death of UnitedHealthcare CEO Brian Thompson.
9: 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Mangione telling a federal judge his motive was anger over his own severe back pain and his belief that the health insurance system worked against patients.
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17: To buy, sell, or stay. I'm Tim Van Horn, and today's topic is one that hits a nerve for some homeowners and sometimes literally the very week after closing, and that's homeowners associations. Here's the truth, y'all. HOAs don't just manage the pools and mow the common areas. They regulate how you live, what you see, what you own, and in some cases, how you make a living from your own home. And today, we're not talking about theory or what-ifs. We're talking about real HOA rules enforced in real towns against real homeowners. And this is a list of some of the craziest and most restrictive HOA rules in America. And we've got the locations attached there, too. Maybe just a little bit of a forewarning, because once you hear where these are happening, hey, you might realize they could happen anywhere, even to you. I've got 10 of them, so let's count them down. We'll start at number 10. You can fly the American flag, but only under very specific conditions. In Aurora, Colorado, homeowners learned that they could fly the American flag, but only if it met strict requirements on size, pole height, mounting angle, and placement. And in Murrells Inlet, South Carolina, HOAs restricted freestanding flagpoles entirely, forcing residents to mount flags only in HOA-approved positions on homes. So yes, you have the right to the flag, but the HOA decides how patriotic you're allowed to look. Number 9 deals with the porch. And in some places, no porch furniture is allowed because it looks, quote, too lived in. In parts of Northern California, including HOA-controlled neighborhoods around San Jose, residents were cited for having rocking chairs and porch seating visible from the street. Plants? Yeah, that's cool. Decor? That's allowed. But chairs? No. And here's what the HOA said. The HOA classified the seating as, quote, visual clutter, arguing porches were architectural features, not living spaces. Imagine buying a home for the porch and then being told you're not allowed to sit on it. That just doesn't seem right to me. Number 8, I'll call this one your car's too old, too visible, or it's the wrong kind. And in Arizona HOA communities, there have been numerous stories about residents having received violations for parking older vehicles, pickup trucks, or work vehicles with logos where they can be seen. Fully registered, fully insured, fully operational, but they didn't match the, quote, neighborhood image, if you know what I'm talking about. So they got cited. Now, in Texas suburbs near Houston, homeowners association rules ban overnight street parking and require certain vehicles to be hidden in garages. No exceptions for financial reality or necessity. Your car actually becomes, in a way, part of the HOA's branding strategy. Looking at number 7, and I think many of you have probably seen this in your neck of the woods, the grass must be exactly the right height. And maybe this is an extreme example, but in Tacoma, a homeowner cited an HOA rule requiring grass to be kept between 2 and 3 inches at all times. Over, you're going to get fined. Under, also fined. During the rainy seasons, inspectors reportedly measured lawns because growth happened too fast to manage. That's not landscaping. That's perfectionism with penalties. Number 6 has a home state touch to it. But first, We're going to talk about Scottsdale, Arizona, and your front door. In upscale communities around Scottsdale, homeowners must choose the front door colors from pre-approved palettes. That's right. All door colors are not equal. In Franklin, Tennessee, HOA documents explicitly allow associations to fine homeowners or demand repainting for unauthorized exterior colors, and that includes the doors. Paint first and ask later? Think again, because you may have to paint again, and that would be on your own dime. This segment, we're talking about some of the strictest HOA rules across the country. And some of these you may be in total agreement with. Some you may be thinking, what are they thinking? We've gone through 6 through 10. Let's jump in back at number 5. And this is called, you can't remove a dead tree without my say-so. Homeowners outside Orlando have been fined for removing dead or storm-damaged trees without HOA approval, even when removal was for safety. And we know in Florida, they can get some strong, severe storms. And of course, hurricanes are no stranger to that neck of the woods either. In Richmond, Virginia, similar HOA rules require architectural review before removing trees of any kind, living or dead. Because in HOA land, paperwork often outranks common sense. We mentioned about your cars, and some in some communities need to be into the garages or out of public view. Well, let's talk about the garage doors themselves. And in some Birmingham, Alabama area neighborhoods, HOAs actually restrict how long you can leave your garage door open. Sometimes as little as 15 minutes. Unloading the groceries and taking your time? Violation. Working on a project and need some air into the garage? Violation. Teaching your kid to ride a bike? Also a violation. The logic? The HOA wants, quote, visual uniformity. And heaven forbid you head to the grocery store or do some shopping or just go out for a bite to eat and you forget to close the garage door. You may just come back with a violation tape to your front door or sticking in your mailbox. Looking at number 3, your holiday decorations, they're on the clock, y'all. In Southern California HOA communities, there's many reports of residents having been fined for putting up Christmas decorations before Thanksgiving. And on the other side of the country, in Naples, Florida, HOAs enforce strict takedown deadlines with daily fines if decorations remain too long after a holiday. Festive cheer? Well, now it's on the HOA's schedule. Number 2, this has been one that I've seen frequently in the Mid-South, and it doesn't surprise me that this is a national thing. In some Colorado HOA neighborhoods, dogs over 40 pounds have triggered violations even when adopted under that threshold. And in some New York area communities, HOA pet policies ban specific breeds regardless of temperament or training, which means a dog can go from a family member to an HOA problem overnight. And these rules, especially one like this, this one is a little more of a difficult pill to swallow because this one is going to evoke emotions when you're talking about the family friend. And the last one is truly a warning for those who are looking to make money. You better check the covenants and restrictions of the HOA before buying your next house. And this has happened in several locations, but we're going to pick a couple. In Nashville area subdivisions, many homeowners have discovered after closing that long-term rentals were restricted or completely banned. In Arizona communities, rental caps often 20 to 30% mean owners can wait years before they finally get permission to rent out their home. No rental equals no backup plan. That also means no income option and also no flexibility if life changes. This one rule alone can crush resale value and trap some homeowners. Now, those weren't online rumors. Those are documented rules enforced in real towns. And why does this matter? Well, if you're buying, HOA rules our lifestyle contract. So make sure you have a realtor that makes sure that you get a copy of those to read before you pull the trigger on making that purchase. For sellers, over-restricted neighborhoods can eliminate some buyers from the buying pool. And if you're staying, if the rules keep tightening, Well, your values of the home and then also your freedom can drop quickly. Nine times out of 10, HOA regret doesn't come from the house. It comes from the fine print. If you're buying in an HOA, selling in one, or wondering if it's time to stay or go, give me a shout. 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It's coming right back.
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11: Buy Seller Stay is back, and got a segment. I don't think in the 179 shows that we've done, I don't think we've ever actually addressed this topic before. So I figure this is as good a time as any. And whether you're buying, selling, or staying, or whatever you're going to do in real estate, we're here to help you make smart real estate decisions. That's for sure. But I also want to talk to a group of people that I run into all the time. And it might be somebody at a networking event or a church or just out and about. And I get this fairly frequently. It's somebody that's thinking about getting their real estate license, or, hey, you know, people say I'd make a great agent. And honestly, quite a few of those people probably would be, because real estate can be an incredible career, because you get to help people, you set your schedule, you build relationships, and you help people in some of the biggest moments of their lives. But before somebody jumps into the business, there are some things that I do try to tell them if they're serious and want to have a conversation. And it's certainly not to discourage them. Actually, it's the opposite. It's trying to prepare people for success, and that success isn't always a straight line. And a lot of people see just the highlights, maybe only just the good or only just the bad in conversations. And they see realtors posting the sold signs and all the closing photos and how everything is super hunky-dory in the social media. I'm going to combine two conversations into one today. If you're thinking about becoming a realtor, here's eight things that I'd tell you and eight reasons why being a realtor is harder than it looks. First off, you're not getting a job. You are literally starting a business. Most people think they're applying for a job. You're not. You're starting a business. What you're doing is you're putting yourself in charge of creating opportunities. That means finding clients. That also means handling your marketing, getting your leads. You're responsible for your follow-up, for your schedule, and any growth that you have. It's on you. And nobody walks into your office and hands you a list of customers unless you're on a team. And we can have that discussion on a different day. But I'm talking about someone who wants to work as an independent real estate agent. Nobody guarantees.

0: He's a paycheck. You're not paid by the hour or by the week. And that's where a lot of people are surprised, because running a business is harder than having a job, but at times it can be far more rewarding. Something else that I tell people is that you may work for months before you even get paid. And let's be honest, most careers involve two things: work and then the paycheck. Real estate sometimes works differently. You may spend weeks helping a buyer. You may spend months helping a buyer, or even over a year showing properties, writing offers, researching neighborhoods, driving all over this town, driving all over that town, reviewing inspections, reviewing disclosures, negotiating contracts. And if the deal falls apart, you know how much you make? $0. Yeah. Likewise, you may spend money on photography, marketing, signs, and advertising for a listing, and then have the seller decide not to move, or for some reason, maybe the property doesn't sell. And that's hard for people coming from a traditional job where you can count on a paycheck every certain period of time. In real estate, you're paid on successful outcomes, not for your effort. Also, now I believe this is number three. Generally speaking, agents don't buy houses or sell houses most of the time. Usually it's a case of real estate agents help people. If you don't enjoy talking with people, helping people, listening to people, building relationships, this is a very difficult job, and it gets difficult really, really fast, because the houses are just where the transaction happens. People don't choose realtors because they know the most about granite countertops. They choose people they trust, and it always starts with relationships. Number four, you will work when everyone else is off. Let's talk about schedules as a realtor. When do families want to see homes? After work, on weekends, during holidays, during school breaks, during vacations. In other words, exactly when most people are not working, you will be. When your friends are watching football on Saturday or Sunday, you may be showing houses. When everyone else is grilling on Memorial Day weekend, you might be meeting with clients. When your phone rings at 9:30 at night, it might be an offer on a listing. Real estate can provide flexibility, but flexibility and free time are not always the same thing. I'll repeat, flexibility and free time are not always the same thing. That's something prospective agents need to understand before getting into it, because it is a harsh lesson to learn it after the fact. Number five, you become part negotiator, part teacher, and sometimes even part therapist. This is the part nobody warns you about, because buying and selling real estate is highly emotional at times. You're talking about major financial decisions, moving families, changing schools, relocating for jobs, downsizing after retirement, sometimes navigating loss, sometimes navigating divorce. And that means realtors spend a lot of time helping people manage emotions as much as the transaction itself. And I've joked a lot that some days my real estate license feels like it should come with a counseling certification. It doesn't. But to be honest, people need guidance, need reassurance. They need perspective. They need empathy. A good realtor provides all of those, and you need to have all of them, not just some of the list. Every transaction, this is number six, it's a brand new maze or puzzle to solve. Every day is different in real estate. And one thing that makes real estate hard is that, well, every day is different. No two sales are identical. No two clients are identical. No two properties are identical. Now, one deal may be smooth and easy, and the next may have inspections, appraisals, repairs, all kinds of issues that come out of the woodwork hard and fast. And there is no assembly line in real estate. Every transaction requires problem solving, calm problem solving. Some people run and embrace that challenge. Others discover it's not something that they were necessarily cut out for. This is a big one. I know it's at number seven, but these are not in particular order of importance. If you're considering a real estate career, understand this. Your reputation is your inventory. It's your brand. It's your business card. It is your future. People remember how you treated them. They remember whether you returned those calls or those texts. They remember whether you followed through. They remember whether you did what you said you were going to do. You can spend years building credibility and then lose it very quickly. The best realtors protect their reputation fiercely because they know their future business hinges on it. Number eight, it's harder than it looks, but it can also be more rewarding than you think. And here's what I wish more people would understand about the real estate business. Real estate is simultaneously harder and better than most people think. The hours can be challenging. The uncertainty certainly is challenging. Pressure, it's challenging. The learning curve when you first get into the business, challenging. But few careers offer the opportunity to make such a direct impact on someone's life. You help first-time buyers achieve a dream. You help growing families find more space. 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Maybe you're helping an investor build wealth. You help sellers move on to the next stage of their life. 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So here's what I would tell someone thinking about becoming a realtor. 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
3: A possibility. I'm Paul Stevens, Fox News. President Trump suggesting he could take the unprecedented step of declaring the Strait of Hormuz to be a U.S. territory.
4: In that same speech, the president also addressed the economic pain that many Americans are feeling as a result of this war, and he promised it will be worth it.
5: For you to pay a tiny little bit more for your gasoline, just remember, you're doing it so that a very evil country cannot have a country. Really, it's the number one state sponsor of terror in the world. They have no leadership.
4: The Iranian leadership has been largely speaking with one voice, saying they control it and that no ships should pass without their prior approval. Iran's deputy foreign minister, the latest to weigh in via X, saying, quote, "The Strait of Hormuz cannot be seized by tweet, nor by aircraft carrier, nor by issuing an order."
3: Fox's Jonathan Hunt in Tel Aviv, Israel. This coming as the United Arab Emirates blames Iran for an attack Friday on a vessel affiliated with the Abu Dhabi National Oil Company in the Strait of Hormuz. Hurricane warning in effect for the Big Island of Hawaii as it braces for what could be the island's first hurricane landfall landfall in 155 years.
6: Winds are picking up. Today is really the day that conditions will start deteriorating across Hawaii. Up first for impacts is the Big Island, which is south of us. They are under a hurricane warning there. Here in Honolulu, we've been upgraded to a tropical storm warning, so we really saw preparations ramping up yesterday between people who live here, people who are visiting, and of course the first responders trying to get ready for this too. There's still a little time left for us here on Oahu. Honolulu police, they've been trying to make sure emergency response vehicles are ready to go in case officers need to deploy. I've also noticed sandbags outside of businesses that are preparing for the possibility of flooding.
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7: I love hearing these candidates when they try to explain really terrible comments they've made.
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1: That's is this new?
0: All that they want to blackmail people.
1: Don't put your private and intimate photos on the internet and you can't be a victim.
0: Yes, and don't,
1: dummies.
0: And don't use beef stew as your password because it's not strong enough.
1: Just move on. Really? Stroganoff.
0: It's not stroganoff.
1: Yes.
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9: Takes credit. I'm Carmen Roberts, Fox News. President Trump says violent crime in the U.S. dropped sharply, posting its biggest one-year drop on record. Speaking on New York's Long Island yesterday, he cited FBI figures that show murders plunged 18% in 2025 from the year before. Fox's Alex Hogan has more.
10: According to the FBI, homicides in the last year dropped by at least 18%. President Trump at this event on Long Island yesterday praised law enforcement while highlighting a lot of these crime statistics.
11: Together with law enforcement partners nationwide to restore law and order in America. Very simple. A very simple phrase, isn't it? And with these professionals, it's a very easy thing to do. You have to give them, you have to let them do their job.
10: Violent crime decreased by about 9%. Rape decreased by more than 7%. Cases of robbery decreased by roughly 18%. Property crime dropped by 12%. And aggravated assault decreased by roughly 7%.
9: After a South Carolina GOP primary to replace the late U.S. Senator Lindsey Graham full term, voters will now choose between his sister, Senator Darlene Graham, and Congressman Ralph Norman, who advanced to the runoff. And he tells Fox News,
12: "We've got a country to save. Darlene is not my opponent. Socialism and communism is my opponent. And that's what I will fight for, and that's what we've got to stop. And the dangerous part is that America's at a tipping point. We've got to have true conservatives. She just doesn't have a record, and I do."
9: And Virginia State University near Richmond lifts a campus lockdown after an early morning shooting near the dorms injured 5 people, 1 critically. The other 4 suffered non-life-threatening injuries. Police are searching for multiple suspects. And university says it's maintaining a strong police presence on campus. 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
13: With only 10 days left until classes start back up at the University of Memphis, Coach Charles Huff talked about taking advantage of the last few days until the school semester starts back up.
14: This time is sacred. You know, it's going to change in a few days. We got to really maximize this time that we have together to get as much out of it as we can so that when distractions start to get involved into the journey, we've maximized the time we had alone to be stronger.
13: And from the perspective of senior defensive lineman Taylor Burton,
15: all in all, like, we're a family, but we're going to push each other. You know, we're going to keep grinding every day, and we're going to make the most of these days, and keeping the brotherhood together and keeping us pushing each other, that's what's going to make us better at the end of the day.
13: And following their first win against Kennesaw State, Memphis women's soccer plays their second game against Alabama this Saturday at 7 p.m.
8: Everything Memphis.
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0: 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Nobody verified it.
1: They just saw it on the internet and ran with it?
0: They said that the king had passed away and that there was this memo that they got, and they read it on Radio Caroline. I mean, the king's fine. He's probably having tea the whole time.
1: Sure.
0: Right? 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So, what do you think the people at the radio station did when after they realized that they said that the king had died, but the king did not die?
1: You just go in the air. You said, we found this story or we got this memo and it was wrong. And we apologize if anybody was upset by the news.
0: They flipped the switch. 16 minutes of dead air.
1: Huh?
0: Instead of saying anything, I went,
1: they
0: whoops.
1: Just went silent for 16 minutes.
0: That's it. Okay, 16 minutes is a lifetime in radio.
1: That's someone's entire commute to work.
0: Now, meanwhile, there was a DJ that was working remotely because this was, you know, they said the king had died in the news break.
1: Mm-hmm.
0: So there's a DJ working remotely and he's just yapping, having a great old time.
1: He's probably pre-recorded.
0: 16 minutes. Then the DJ apologized and confirmed that King Charles is very much alive and we're sorry.
1: Maybe if we just shut up, they'll forget that we're even here.
0: That's almost as bad as the false missile that went over the state of Hawaii telling everybody,
1: oh, yeah, I remember that.
0: Die. You're all going to die. And people were racing and trying to find their kids and everything like that. This
1: Can I just tell a quick radio story? I've been
0: sure.
1: I used to work at a radio station and I worked Monday through Friday. I produced a radio show and they're like, hey, we're starting a new weekend show with a woman and she's never done radio before. Could you come in for a couple of weekends to help her? I said, absolutely. And she said she was prepared, like she was ready to go. She called herself the Colonel. And I said, great. This is how you're going to run your opening monologue. She goes on the radio. The music's playing. She goes, you've reached my show. And I won't say her name because I don't want to embarrass her. A.K.A. the Colonel. And then she froze.
0: That was it?
1: And she was silent. She had practiced her first sentence, the intro.
0: That's it.
1: And then went completely silent. And I'm in her ear. I'm like, you got to say something. I don't care what you say. You just got to say something.
0: Give me it.
1: She sat there completely froze. We played commercials, went in there. She's like, oh, gosh, I'm so glad that's over. I said, it's not
0: we
1: over.
0: We just started.
1: You said one sentence. We barely got through it. Show got canceled after one episode.
0: You got 46 minutes to fill, baby. Let's get it online. Because after all, we are professionals here at the Kim Commando
1: Absolutely.
0: Show. 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Helicopter parents, let's start by talking about that. It's now called career co-piloting.
1: Co-piloting?
0: Yes.
1: Oh, I know what this is.
0: Because this is Gen Zers.
1: Yeah.
0: That the parents are now calling in sick for them. Hi, Johnny can't come to work today.
1: How about we had a caller last hour? His two daughters with degrees, one's unemployed. I'm not trying to make fun of him, but he's going calling you for advice on getting them jobs instead of them doing them themselves.
0: I was kind of thinking that, but I didn't want to go there because I thought it would be kind of mean.
1: He's just
0: trying to be a dad, but he was definitely being a helicopter dad. A survey found 1 in 5 Gen Z workers had a parent actually join them in a job interview.
1: Didn't you have that?
0: Yeah, I had that.
1: Yeah.
0: That was weird.
1: It is weird.
0: Mommy sat there.
1: I had multiple jobs and my parents didn't even know where I worked. They would call me up and say, oh, how is it over at QSM? Oh, I'm not there anymore. I'm over at Delta now. Oh, really? When did you switch? Well, I'm an adult. I can do whatever I want.
0: Exactly. One staffing executive in Alaska, get this one, fired a 24-year-old for showing up late 4 times in his first week of work.
1: That's only 5 opportunities to be late.
0: Hours later, the guy's mom called asking that the guy give him a second chance.
1: And they're not embarrassed by this?
0: No.
1: They're not embarrassed that their parents are trying to bail them out?
0: No.
1: There was actually a Reddit, you know the Reddit subreddit, Ask Reddit.
0: Oh, yeah.
1: And someone put on there, they said, what is the one thing you're worried about in the future? And the most popular answer, most upvoted answer, was a person who is the head for a big company of recruiting. And she said, the next generation being the workforce. And she's like, I'm not kidding. They're awful. And then gave stories like this.
0: It is. I didn't really know what to expect when mom was sitting there. And I did say to her, I would prefer to talk to your son alone.
1: Did you kick her out of the interview?
0: And she said, no, I will be here for the interview. And I said, well, then this interview just is not happening.
1: Right. He's not going to get the job.
0: I'm sorry, but that's it. Speaking about getting a job, FAA has officially hired 2,000 gamers.
1: Oh.
0: That's right. To help fill the air traffic controller shortage. So all those years of playing video games gave them skills with spatial awareness and multitasking and quick decisions. And basically, if you've been playing Fortnite, you've been training for this. Okay?
1: And it pays well. I mean, an air traffic controller job pays really good.
0: They say the average is $140,000 a year.
1: Yeah, it's good.
0: Okay. And keep in mind that you have to retire at 56.
1: Right, because you can't do that job forever.
0: No. Most controllers are hired within a single year. 94% of the hiring goal was met by going after video gamers. I think this is really smart.
1: Mm-hmm.
0: Because you have to think quick. You have to be able to move controllers and look at different situations, multitask. My only concern is respawning.
1: Yeah, there's none of that.
0: No.
1: You're not able to do that. There's no control, alt, delete, and reset the game and start over.
0: Hey, let's pull the plug and try again. No. Lauren, our associate producer, was telling me about this. And first I said, no, I don't want to put it in the show. And then she explained it to me. I said, maybe we should put it in the show. A giant satellite by the name of Blue Walker 3 is currently orbiting Earth. It's a 644 square foot reflective array. So think about that as like a New York studio apartment, but flying over your head and made of mirrors.
1: Okay.
0: Now, if you catch a glare through a telescope, the light can permanently damage your retinas.
1: So don't look at it.
0: No, don't look at it. So astronomers don't like it at all because they say the glare is like leaving like these big white streaks across deep space photos. So if you are into space and astronomy, just know, like, this is something really bad.
1: What does it do? Why is it up there?
0: It's some type of radio signals that they're doing.
1: Okay.
0: I mean, who knows what's up there?
1: It's not like they're redirecting sunlight that it's only rich people in Malibu have it or anything like that.
0: Oh, no, that's another satellite. Okay. We've talked about that.
1: Yes.
0: $5,000 for, like, 5 minutes or something like that. It's kind of crazy. You know, I entered a stargazing contest.
1: Did you? How'd you do?
0: I came in second. So I got a constellation prize.
1: Mm.
0: I don't go to a lot of fast food restaurants.
1: Okay.
0: I mean, I don't remember the last time I've been to a fast food restaurant.
1: All right.
0: But we have a new fast food restaurant called California's Cali Express that's going to be going nationwide. We have a little video of it that we're showing. And basically, these are robots that do everything from prepare the meals to put it in the little wrappers.
1: That's a little bit over the top.
0: What?
1: They have a humanoid robot that's using a walk, and he's doing some kind of like jerking back and forth motion.
0: But the other thing, too, is that the robot can...
1: Why is it jumping up and down while it's cleaning the stovetop?
0: Because it's way it can reach the stovetop instead of a human saying, I guess I can't reach it, so I won't clean there.
1: I'm not trying to be vulgar, but every single video that we're showing, it looks like the robots are humping the equipment. Is this AI?
0: I personally did not see that.
1: That's what it. Please replay that.
0: But it kind of says where your mind is versus my mind.
1: It's multiple humping incidences.
0: It's Flippy, the robot.
1: So the entire fast food restaurant is going to be run by robots?
0: Yes. A robot can grill a burger in 120 seconds and put it in a wrapper.
1: Okay.
0: But think about it this way.
1: Tell me I'm wrong.
0: I'm sorry if you're listening
1: that
0: on the radio.
1: Pelvis is thrusting.
0: I think he does. He does have a point about the pelvis.
1: It's not the only one. Keep talking.
0: But it can't.
1: Here we go.
0: It can't fix the shake machine.
1: No. Well, the shake machine's always broken at McDonald's. No.
0: How does a burger introduce his wife?
1: Shows everybody your buns. I don't know. Wow.
0: Meat patty.
1: So dumb.
0: It's so dumb, but you love it and you laughed.
1: I didn't. I was laughing at you, not with you.
0: Look at your eyes are watering.
1: Good comeback.
0: I still can't believe you can look at a video of robots and put sex in there somehow.
1: It wasn't sex. It was just humping.
0: Everything that in your, you're such a guy. Everywhere you look, it's like donuts.
1: Don't blame this on my gender. There was a countertop being assaulted by that robot. I'm not making it up.
0: You'll have to watch the video.
1: Yeah, go over to YouTube. See all the thrusting.
0: Hey, business owners ask me this all the time. How do I make AI work for me? 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All right, coming up, we have some great things that you don't want to miss out. How the airline owes you cash instead of a voucher. They tried to pull that on me the other day.
1: Of course they did.
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0: News, I'm Daria Albinger, batting down the hatches, Hawaii. A hurricane warning is now in effect for the islands as they prepare for Lala. This is a big lumbering system, which could bring strong wind and heavy rain to the islands, and the Big Island could take the brunt of this storm. There is a runoff in South Carolina's Republican nomination for U.S. Senate. But Congressman Ralph Norman tells Fox News he is the right person for the job.
1: My agenda is very simple. Save Act. Save Act, Save Act. And if it means nuking the filibuster, I will do that. If it means putting the walk, having the walking filibuster, I will do that.
0: Norman faces Darlene Graham. She's the sister of the late Senator Lindsey Graham and was nominated by the governor to serve the rest of his term. The election is August 25th. The candidates will debate this coming Tuesday. 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
7: You said what, Mr. President? I'm Daria Albinger, Fox News. The president has suggested that the U.S. could claim the Strait of Hormuz as a U.S. territory if Iran is defeated. But Tehran says that's not going to happen. Fox's Jonathan Hunt's in Tel Aviv.
8: When he made those comments, there was a touch of sarcasm. Probably safe to say he was talking figuratively rather than literally, meaning that he believes the Central Command U.S. naval blockade can be maintained pretty much indefinitely. But the Iranian leadership saying it is not the U.S. that controls it, it is Iran that controls it. So the deputy foreign minister of Iran saying on X, quote, the Strait of Hormuz cannot be seized by tweet, nor by aircraft carrier, nor by issuing an order, nor by an election speech. So we have this war of words, but neither side seems willing to escalate militarily.
7: The U.S.-Iran war remains ongoing with neither side backing down, and control of the Strait of Hormuz still very much in question. The Senate is expected to take up the Save America Act when it returns to Washington next month. It would require proof of citizenship to register and photo ID to vote in federal elections. Speaker Mike Johnson on Fox's Saturday in America.
9: Even 72% of Democrats think you ought to have a valid ID to vote. So it's not a controversial proposition, but the Democrats in the Congress are holding it up. And you have to ask yourself, why? The president, I think, is right. Some of them just, they want to have the pathway open for cheating.
7: Democrats argue that the Save America Act could disenfranchise some eligible voters who lack access to the required documents and IDs. What is now Hurricane Lala is battering the Big Island with heavy rain and strong winds. A storm has sustained winds of more than 65 miles per hour. It could still get even stronger as it continues to move toward the island. 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
12: It's August 15th, and this is your Fox Deli Snapshot. Today's Check the Chip Day. You can head to the vet with your furry family member to make sure the chip that keeps your pet safe is still working properly. In 1969, the music festival Woodstock opens in a patch of farmland in upstate New York. The Who, Grateful Dead, Sly and the Family Stone, Janis Joplin, some of the groups to play, including Jimi Hendrix, who played the Star Spangled Banner. In 2017, former President Barack Obama's tweet in response to the deadly violence in Charlottesville, Virginia, became the most liked tweet ever. In 2019, Disney Studios is the first studio to have five films earn over $1 billion each in 1 year.
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0: I'm Carmen Roberts. Lala becomes a hurricane with 75-mile-an-hour winds as it aims for the Big Island in Hawaii.
1: People spent most of yesterday getting ready. You could see long lines at gas stations and stores. Hawaii Governor Josh Green has declared a state of emergency here. And there's at least 180 service members with the Hawaii National Guard standing by.
0: Fox Weather's Katie Byrne. Lala is about 90 miles south-southeast of South Point, Hawaii. Iran says it's not giving up control of the Strait of Hormuz, regardless of President Trump's declaration that he might declare it a U.S. territory.
2: We have the blockade. No ships get through unless we want them to.
3: As of August 12th, CENTCOM says the U.S. has redirected 59 commercial vessels, disabled three, and boarded two ships to make sure they are complying with the blockade.
0: Fox's Madeline Rivera. 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
4: It's August 15th, and this is your Fox Daily Snapshot. Today's Check the Chip Day. You can head to the vet with your furry family member to make sure the chip that keeps your pet safe is still working properly. In 1969, the music festival Woodstock opens in a patch of farmland in upstate New York. The Who, Grateful Dead, Sly and the Family Stone, Janis Joplin, some of the groups to play, including Jimi Hendrix, who played the Star Spangled Banner. In 2017, former President Barack Obama's tweet in response to the deadly violence in Charlottesville, Virginia, became the most liked tweet ever. In 2019, Disney Studios is the first studio to have five films earn over $1 billion each in 1 year.
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0: 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I've been surfing here since I was a kid. Now, seeing my grandson out on the water, it means everything to me. 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

0: is the Guy Benson Show. Griff Jenkins filling in. I have to take a moment to say that it's sad to see Caroline Leavitt go. The White House losing their strongest, one of their strongest messengers. Indeed, she has done so well. She's now taking time for her family, for her brand new daughter and her other young child. Here is Caroline talking last month with Laura Trump about that work balance life thing.
1: As you know, I had my son, our two-year-old son, Nico, in the midst of the president's 2024 campaign. And now my daughter, she's almost 3 months old already. So two under two in our household. It is incredibly busy. I literally only have time for my children and my husband and work. And everything else is just on the back burner right now, but I wouldn't have it any other way. I just try to take it one day at a time and say, okay, what time can I carve out for my children today? When do they need me? And then maybe during nap time is when I'm really putting in the work here at the office, and then, trying to get home early when I can. And I'm very grateful to the president for understanding that and for empowering so many working mothers and parents here at the White House.
0: Many years ago, I worked for Tony Snow, the late great friend and mentor that went on to be George W. Bush's press secretary. And in the years he left, I got to see up close what life was like as the White House press secretary. It's an incredibly demanding job. The hours off the camera, behind the scenes, and catering to every member of the press is a 24/7, 365 job. Caroline Leavitt has done an amazing job. Tony Snow set the bar high. Caroline set it even higher. It's going to be very interesting to see who will attempt to fill those shoes. But one thing is for sure, you got to give her credit and you've got to applaud her genuineness, her skill, her talent, her intellect, and the fact that for an administration that chose to say they put family first, she is literally walking the walk and talking the talk when she is putting her family first. This is Griff Jenkins on The Guy Benson Show.

0: thinking.
1: None of us did.
2: I had a desk, but that came with the room. I think maybe the best thing I had is I had like a 40-inch flat screen that I bought myself, by the way. So, I mean, this is instilling the, not money maxing. What's the opposite of money maxing? Money laxing?
1: Yeah.
2: This is money laxing. It's not setting people up for success.
1: No, it's not. Listen, I remember 2 years ago when I moved my youngest daughter into college in Miami, and I thought I was splurging. I spent $100 to put a disco ball. We were out shopping, getting her ready, and for whatever reason, I saw on the shelf a disco ball, and my wife and my daughter were kind of driving it. I was just brought along to pay at the cash register and, of course, help move the heavy stuff in. So I didn't really have a role. They just made me feel special by letting me accompany them. But I see this disco ball in another aisle by myself, so I go and I buy it. I'm so proud of myself, and my wife's like, "What is that? That is so ridiculous. How much did you pay for that?" I was like, $100. And my daughter loved it, by the way. Another mother, one of her roommates, actually thought it was outrageous and invited parties and made a...
3: I was thinking that.
1: Listen, everybody deserves a disco ball, but not $20,000. All right, so we've got to wrap it up here, but I just want to end the show by publicly calling for a GoFundMe account to be set up for Bobby Bragg, because I feel fear for his financial future with Christine. So if you want to start, someone out there, start a GoFundMe page for Bobby Bragg, because he's probably getting dinged every time Christine goes to the mall.
3: No, he's not.
1: Because you're circumventing it and making matters even worse.
3: It's time to go.
1: Christine, Joel, Dylan, thank you guys so much. It has been a blast filling in on the Guy Benson Show. Have a good one.
3: I'm going to start a group for all the women out there that have to worry about the ding. It's going to be called Ditch the Ding.
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13: A hurricane aims for Hawaii. Deadly flooding strikes Indiana. I'm Carmen Roberts, Fox News. Hurricane warnings are up for the Big Island of Hawaii as Lala spirals to within 65 miles east-southeast of South Point.
14: There's still so much uncertainty with the track of this storm.
13: And that police officer in Honolulu says they're preparing for the worst
14: and hoping for the best.
13: Fox Weather's Katie Byrne is there with more.
0: It would need to take a sharp north turn in order to make a historic landfall, but we are already seeing significant impacts in terms of outages. Those are creeping up. About 15% of customers on the Big Island are without power. And in parts of the state, we could be measuring rain in feet. When all is said and done, we could see mudslides, flooding, and waves reaching 20 feet. People spent most of yesterday and the days before getting ready. You could see long lines at gas stations and stores as families stocked up ahead of possible power outages here, too. And across Honolulu, businesses are putting sandbags in place, bracing for flooding.
13: And Lala has maximum sustained winds of 75 miles an hour, just making it a Category 1 storm. At least five people are dead after days of heavy rain caused historic flooding across Indiana. Governor Mike Braun warns that the water's still rising, even in areas not expected to flood. More than 90 people and 45 pets were rescued today as the White River rose. Indianapolis Mayor Joe Hogsett.
7: The residents in Ravenswood, Rocky Ripple, and other areas impacted by this flooding, please leave your homes now. This is not a time to wait.
13: And in Michigan, five people and a suspected gunman are dead after a series of shootings yesterday in the Lower Peninsula. 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
18: All right, welcome back to the program. It is the Nation of Jake, News Talk 98.9, the Roar of Memphis for you. In about 15 minutes or so, we're going to spin the wheel of weird is what we're going to do. We've got all our bizarre, unusual stories of the week, and we will share one with you. We put them all up on the wheel, and Josh Rivera, the wheel's looking good, dude. I'm impressed. Yeah, a lesser producer would just let that wheel rot. But Josh Rivera has been a good caretaker of the wheel. That's an important part of the program. I'm glad we got a guy like Josh Rivera taking care of it. We're also going to get Daryl Argo. Argo from Kix 106 and from Elvis Radio. He's going to join us in about an hour. Talk about Elvis Week. I feel with all the news going on, we've got the airport being renamed for Fred Smith. We've got the FedEx St. Jude Championship going on. The untimely death of Prince Mongo. I don't think we've actually hailed the king quite enough, so we're going to talk to Argo about what's going down at Graceland here on this Elvis Week 2026. So all that's coming your way. Right now, though, it is time to get into some trending topics, some viral videos, some breaking news. It all happens on social media, X, Instagram, Facebook. Follow Nation of Jake wherever you go online. You can do that at Nation of Jake. Also, you can follow this radio station. You can follow at News Talk 989 and the aforementioned Josh J. Rivera at Josh J. Rivera 12. All right, let's get into it. First things first, AOC. She's been making the media rounds. She's been talking a lot about woke one was crazy. We were all crazy back then. Hell, I was dating a ginger back then. Apparently, she is no longer engaged to Riley Roberts. Now, this all came about the other day when she was freezing her eggs live on Twitter, or on TikTok or whatever. She was giving herself injections. She made this announcement that she was going to freeze her eggs. And people started saying, well, why aren't you married yet? Or have you been engaged for a while? And then there was all this speculation about why she hadn't gotten married. And was it because if she got married, then her fiance, husband would then have to divulge, you know, all the financials. So there's a lot of questions being asked. And then we're finding out that AOC is no longer engaged. So somebody, intrepid reporter, caught up with AOC and asked her about it.
17: Just wondering, are you and Riley Roberts still together?
19: I don't comment on my private life, but thank you.
17: Your mother once said she loves Riley and wants to see you guys get married. Is she going to get her wish?
19: Again, I don't comment on my private life, but thank you.
17: Is there anything at all you can tell us about the relationship?
19: No, I'm sorry, thank you.
18: All right, so, miss, I'm going to post a video giving myself injections in advance of freezing my eggs. Doesn't want to talk about her private life. Seems like you're being kind of selective.
20: That's pretty private.
18: Yeah, that's a pretty private, personal matter, your decision to freeze your eggs, and it raises questions. So you went online, you told the world you're going to freeze your eggs, even though you've been engaged to the same guy for, say, 5 years. What's going on there? Then you find out that you're no longer engaged. Are you still boyfriend, girlfriend? What's going on? Oh, I don't talk about my private life unless I decide to share all the details of my private life. Why is that so hard? Why is that so hard? She just didn't want to answer the question. She obviously comments on her private life. She told the world she's going to freeze her eggs and showed a video giving herself injections. But then when asked, well, what's going on with your boyfriend that you've been with? You know, the ginger guy. The ginger guy who didn't beat those people up for harassing you.
20: Remember that?
18: Yeah. The ginger guy who stood idly by while you were being harassed by people. What a puss.
20: Is she a Hollywood celebrity or is she a politician, you know?
18: Yeah, I mean, well, here's the thing. If she was, say, married to this guy and then they split up, I mean, people get judged by that all the time. I think it's fair game.
20: Just goofy to me, like, oh, what about your boyfriend? And it's like,
18: I'm sorry, I don't. Sort of, just say I don't want to talk to you.
20: It's a tabloid now.
18: No questions. Yeah, who cares? That said, don't say that you don't, like, as a rule, comment on your private life, because we just saw you showing something that's very personal and very private to the world, and being proud doing it.
20: Yeah.
18: So, just silly. Silly BS from the world of politics or Hollywood for ugly people, although I don't think that she's ugly. All right, Rivera, what you got?
20: Speaking of Hollywood for ugly people, the WNBA.
18: Oh! More WNBA.
20: Did somebody
18: score a triple-double?
20: No.
18: No?
20: No, it's not a basketball story. It never is a basketball story. It's more on drama. It's more drama. It's WNBA. What do you expect? So today is going to be a clip from Stephanie White, the head coach for the Indiana Fever. And she's fed up. She's mad.
18: Oh, yeah?
20: Because she's tired of all the haters, all the people saying that it's all about these stories that have nothing to do with basketball. And so she has a message for all the people that are just saying that the WNBA is all drama, not basketball.
21: The hate, the fear-mongering, the divisiveness, the stuff that's trying to hijack our league will not win.
20: Table slam.
21: It won't win. We are united. We are connected. We will not be divided. Every day these women put their on the line. Every day. When they go low, we go high. Love will win.
18: What?
21: Grace will win. Humility will win. And kindness will win. I stand by them. I will always stand by them. Everybody else can go to hell.
20: And she steams off. Kindness will win.
18: Kindness will win.
20: Go to hell.
18: Love will win. Grace will win. Everybody else can go to hell. It's like, listen, if the basketball was good and compelling, it would speak for itself. You wouldn't be up there having to say all this stuff. Or if you would, I don't know, like, just apply the rules evenly. Wasn't she the one who said that she didn't see the hard foul on Sophie Cunningham?
20: She didn't stick up for her own player.
18: Right. She didn't stick up for Sophie Cunningham when she got smashed in the face by Dejonays. And then, furthermore, she said she didn't see it in real time. It's like, hey, coach, what are you watching? Are you watching the game?
1: it wasn't like there were other things going on in the court. It was a breakaway, a fast break by one of your star players. She was going up to lay the ball into the basket, and she got clotheslined. What were you watching?
20: It's funny because there are pictures like under the video, and it's literally her watching the play out in real time. She's watching the foul.
1: Maybe she was watching some of the love and the kindness and the grace.
20: Maybe.
1: Instead.
20: She was planning her post-game press conference.
1: Watch the game.
20: Say.
1: Watch the game. Look, if you're not going to watch the game, how do you expect us to watch the games? Why would I watch a game when you won't even watch the games? You're the coach of the team.
20: Yeah.
1: Absurd.
20: This is in 1935. There is instant replay. You can watch the play over and over and over and over and over again.
1: I didn't see it in real time. What were you watching? You're the coach. Were you on your phone? What are you doing? You tweeting? All right. John Lovitz is making a comeback. And I'm here for it. I like John Lovitz. John Lovitz was funny on SNL. His cartoon, The Critic, was hilarious. I like John Lovitz. He was up against it on news radio. He had to fill the shoes. The great Bill McNeil, played by, I'm blanking again. Phil Hartman, I know. He was on Jimmy Fallon the other night. And John Lovitz, I guess he was caught off guard. He got very emotional when Jimmy brought up his dog.
2: The last time you were on our show, you came out with your dog, Jerry Bruckheimer III. And there, that's right. And how is Jerry Bruckheimer III doing?
1: It looks like he's about to cry.
2: Jonas.
22: You didn't hear it. Why don't you ask?
2: John, is everything okay?
22: He got married.
2: Oh.
22: Such a beautiful ceremony.
2: Oh, my God, you got choked up. Wow, my God. Holy wow, it was such a beautiful ceremony.
22: Acting.
2: That's right.
1: Ah, yeah, that's one of his bits. You know, acting! So, I like John Lovitz. I think he deserved a better fate.
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1: Nation of Jake, News Talk 98.9, the roar of Memphis, live from TPC Southwind for the FedEx St. Jude Championship, where it's mostly cleared out. I see a couple of marshals. All right, let's see. We got Ron Hart. He's a big golf guy. Ron Hart is also a nationally syndicated columnist. Ron Hart, welcome back to the Nation of Jake. How's it going, man?
7: Great to be here.
1: All right, brother. So, yeah, you've been out. You've played this course before, TPC Southwind. I'm sure that you've worked your way on here. What do you think about the setup out here?
7: It's good. I mean, it works well. I think they lost a little bit. Didn't they lose a status off the FedEx ranking system or something to kind of knock the tournament down a little bit? But this, you know, it's a stop they've made for years since the old Colonial days. It's always a treasure stop for the tour players. You got a nice field there. You got all the major players, Scheffler and all the major players there. So that's the good news. So good for Memphis.
1: Yep. For now, I know that this year and next year it will be a championship series event. Then after that, we really don't know. We don't even know if it will be sponsored by FedEx, who the title sponsor will be, when it will be. There's still a lot of question marks. But to be honest with you, man, I could use a springtime tournament in Memphis. You know, April.
7: Yeah, I don't know
1: May.
7: Why it's August in Memphis. Yeah, that's not well thought out. I don't think that's well.
1: It is brutal, and I'll tell you what, Ron. You know, being this hot, and it's fun and it's fine if you're the leader. If you are Michael Thorbjornsson or Jordan Spieth. These guys are 5-under right now. But if you're Rory McIlroy and all eyes are on you and you are second to last with a 4-over, he is currently the 68th out of the 69 in the field. That's got to be rough for Rory.
7: He's maybe trying to get out of town. He may be firing up his jet out there at the airport at the Wilson Aviation. He may be trying to get out
1: of
7: there.
1: Ron, there's no cut. There's no cut. This is
7: all these guys are on the hook for four days.
1: What would happen if he decides, I ain't got it. I'm done. I'm gonna withdraw.
7: I don't think you can do that. I guess if you're in the event, you're in it. I guess your 4-day deal. That's part of the deal. So he's contractual obligation. So he can't get out of it. So you know, he's a stand up guy. He's not gonna do anything in the gray area. You know,
1: we were just discussing this a few minutes ago, Ron. That's what separates these guys from jamokes like you and me. If I was getting pounded by the sun at 111 degrees and I was 4-over, I would throw my clubs into this lake on 18 and say, screw you guys, I'm out of here. But these guys, they're so good at what they do. And Ron, I was just told by Judd and Lori, who came by, they've been walking around all day. They're good people. They said that Rory McIlroy, after this round, where 4-over, not good, not where he wants to be, he was out on the driving range with some of his guys, his coaches. He had a towel, Ron, I guess, shoved in his armpit, and they were working out his swing. They're trying to fix it. Now, you and me, you're not fixing the swing the day of. It's going to take weeks. But these guys are so good, Ron. They're so good at what they do. They know exactly how to fix stuff like this.
7: Yeah, what separates them from the rest of the people who have hand-eye coordination, can hit the ball in the middle of the club, is their work ethic, right? Their understanding of the work ethic and the mental game as well. So that's going to make it a demand for them to do commercials, to be spokesmen for companies. They're class in the world of sports. They're right up there with the classiest of them all. I mean, you have to admit they're there. So
1: I think it's like the purest form as well, Ron. I mean, we were just discussing the difference between PGA golf and say the NBA or Major League Baseball. These guys don't have guaranteed contracts. If they don't go out and play and win, they don't get paid. So
7: I've read some of the 95% Republicans because of that. They're basically independent contractors who like to work hard. I heard there's like 99. I never heard of a Democrat on the PGA Tour speak out, at least. I think Phil Mickelson at one time was going to leave California and did some little weasel thing where he backed off of it. And kind of sound like a Democrat when he talked. But for the most part, I mean, they're pretty much all Republicans. And I've heard that from tour players and people on the golf channel, et cetera. And by the way, we just had the U.S. Women's Amateur at the Honors Course in Chattanooga. It was a really great event. We got the U.S. Amateur Men's coming in a few years. And so golf is a beautiful sport.
1: No, it absolutely is. I mean, and I'm not even really into the sport of golf, but the way it's set up, like you pointed out, is like, hey, if you don't win, you don't get paid. It is a meritocracy right. In every way, shape, and form. So, hey, let's talk about this, Ron. I don't know if you guys been having your flock cameras over there in Hamilton County. Have people been vandalizing and taking these things down, the license plate reader cameras?
7: Yeah, we've got them here. I started the Chattanooga Police Foundation. We funded a few of those. And they're really good when you have a murder or someone run around town after having done something. Once you identify the tag and track them down. I get the libertarian view, the Fourth Amendment right or whatever it is, they don't make sense. But you're out in public, so you give up your rights to privacy by de facto being out in public, right? So, I mean, you can argue both sides of that. I think I would lean on the libertarian side, but we have them for speed, for speeding tickets on the S curves. I think there was some ruling said you can do it on the dangerous curves only. So Heather and I lived out in her place in River Hills for a while, and there was an S curve there. You had to really slow down, you know. And they send you a ticket automatically, but it got to be pretty well known around town that you didn't have to pay it.
1: I think the speed camera tickets. I think that there's. The way that they argue this is that you have to be able to face your accuser, and it's a camera.
7: Right.
1: And so it's a deterrent in a way, but it's not really enforceable. Now, with these flock cameras, Ron, you know, you touched on it. The argument is privacy. Do you have a reasonable expectation of privacy when you're out on the public roads? That's really the question.
7: Right. It's sending your cell phone, right? So if you're in a divorce or you're in a civil matter with your neighbor about a fence, you don't have the right to your cell phone. But if you're a terrorist or you're a murderer, mass murderer, they can grab your cell phone and get your cell phone, right? There's levels. What is the level at which they can get into your cell phone? And it's not for, you know, it's not
1: well, they
7: for
1: need
7: civil
1: a warrant,
7: events.
1: Right? I mean, there's a process.
7: Yeah.
1: They need to secure a warrant. I mean, this, to me, this is a situation where it's like when people want to say, well, hey, people are using guns to hurt people. And guns are dangerous, and we got to cut down on gun violence, so let's get rid of guns. I mean, can't you apply the same logic to people who want to, hey, these flock cameras, people are abusing them? Because that's really the issue here, is that there have been some cases where police officers have abused the technology to go out and try to trap people and, you know, get them for drug possession because they have a feeling that you're going across the state lines to buy drugs and bring them back into a state where it's not legal. And that's really not the spirit of what these cameras are for.
7: Right. And that's where judges sort of, I'm sure you got the left-wing judges there in Memphis that are going to be, you know, I don't know how they come down there. It seems like they're for crime, and they don't seem like they do a whole lot to prevent it. So, I mean, they can hide on the Fourth Amendment if they want to. The Supreme Court probably needs to settle that. I do know the tag readers really help the Chattanooga police find someone when they hit and run a car or there's a murder or assault somewhere. And once they get the tag, you pump it in. They got a state, you know, a whole situation room down there with screens up on the walls that track a person all through town. It's just, it helps a lot. So, and also business cameras are tied in there as well. So if you got a restaurant, a Wendy's or a, you know, Waffle House or a, you know, a restaurant there, Rendezvous. If you got cameras there, you tie it into the police station. It helps them find these criminals. So I think the more you can apprehend criminals, I mean, at the end of the day, our privacy went out the door when the internet came.
1: And to me, that's, you know, that's really what it comes down to, is the idea in year of our Lord 2026 that you might feel like you've got the right to privacy. But the reasonable expectation of privacy, come on. You've got that computer in your pocket, your cell phone. You have given permission to every app to use your location. You log into whatever website with your Google account, and there's all – and who in the holy hell reads the disclaimer? You're going to hit agree if you want the service. And it really comes down to, you know, if the service is free, then you're the product. So your information is out there. People can find out whatever they want, whenever they want. But for me, with the flock cameras, you pointed out it really helps with crime. I look at, you know, a dozen scenarios. I got a 14-year-old daughter. If she was ever abducted, I want those flock cameras to right. find the vehicle that she's suspected of being in. If somebody else's 14-year-old steals my car, I want them to be able to find out where that car is being taken and use the flock cameras. Now, what's absurd is that people are going out, Ron, and they're taking hatchets and chopping them down like they're Paul Bunyan. And that mm-hmm. that can't be the answer to go out and destroy the property. You gotta lobby people, get them on your side, and pass an ordinance to have them taken down. Yeah,
7: right. And I've seen in Chattanooga they got black spray paint cans have gone and spray painted over the thing. I've seen that a little bit around. Hey, look, I get people feeling, so, but where do you know hiding? You ask them where are you hiding. You shouldn't use it to track. If you're a cop. You can't track your ex-wife or your girlfriend around town with her new boyfriend. Right. That's not what it's for, right? And there's levels. It's murder, violent crimes, felonies, and you draw the line at some demarcation point as to where these things can be used, you know, right? If the police are abusing it, then there's a price to pay for that. But, I think within the day, that boat sailed on privacy. So unless you're living off the grid out there somewhere in Horn Lake and, you know, with your own... Your privacy is gone. It's been gone for a while.
1: What's wild about this is, if you recall, and you do, I think that you might have been working for the Reagan administration at the time. If you remember the nomination of Robert Bork to the Supreme Court, he was not confirmed to the Supreme Court because of his views on the right to privacy. He correctly pointed out that there's no explicit right to privacy in the U.S. Constitution, and people could not believe what they heard. I mean, you can talk about the Fourth Amendment to the protection against unreasonable search and seizure, but it was that turn of phrase by Robert Bork, as you do not have a right to privacy. People couldn't believe it, and now here we are 40 years later, and people are willingly giving up all their information and putting it out on the World Wide Web. Ron Hart, the latest column over at News Talk 98.9.
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12: I'm Daria Albinger. It's now Hurricane Lala.
13: We're already seeing that really heavy rain from the windward portions of the Big Island. That's where we could see maximum rainfall totals as high as 25 inches. Also, see very heavy rainfall across eastern Maui, 8 to 12 inches there, then 4 to 6 inches of widespread totals across the remainder of the islands.
12: Michael Brennan, director of the National Hurricane Center. South Carolina Congressman Ralph Norman says he should be the state's next senator, not Darlene Graham.
14: We've got a country to save. Darlene is not my opponent. Socialism and communism is my opponent. And that's what I will fight for, and that's what we've got to stop. And the dangerous part is that America's at a tipping point. We've got to have true conservatives. She just doesn't have a record, and I do.
12: Voters will decide in a primary runoff election that is set for August 25th. 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
1: Wheel of Weird. All right, it is time to spin the Wheel of Weird. Each week, we come across all kinds of crazy stories. We take the most bizarre and unusual, and we put them on the wheel. Josh Rivera, the keeper of the wheel, he will spin it wherever it lands. We will share a bizarre and unusual story with you. Rivera, what is on the wheel this afternoon?
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1: All right, here we go.
21: Give it a big spin!
1: Where shall it land on this day?
20: We got King Butt.
1: King Butt. Okay, this is wild. Didn't they have a King Tut exhibit back in the day at the Cook
20: familiar.
1: Convention Center?
20: Yeah,
1: I don't
20: familiar.
1: Know. We have found out more about King Tut's tomb. Here we go. Let's see. You might not be familiar with some of the 5,398 officially noted burial objects included in King Tut's tomb. They got ceremonial figurines, chariots, pieces of jewelry, artwork, even piles of food. Excavators also found in King Tut's tomb underwear. More than 140 pair of King Tut's underwear. Huh. Nobody knows why King Tut was sent off to the afterlife with so many loincloths, let alone why he packed precisely this many for his journey. While scientists have since studied his wardrobe at length, that particular mystery might be lost forever. 140 pair of Egyptian underwear. The Pharaoh's drawers. Now, when the anthropologists looked at King Tut's underpants, they suggested his measurements were 31, 29, 43. Huh? King Tut had a big old butt. I like big tuts and I cannot lie.
20: Yeah, that's it.
1: How about that? Yeah, young guy. I mean, they didn't live to be so old. Let's see. For a time, there was speculation that King Tut may have inherited a congenital disorder that impacted his body shape. The pear-shaped pharaoh. Akhenaten, who may have been the boy king's father, was depicted in artwork as having wide hips and a protruding belly, which stood out from portraits from other Egyptian royalty. Genetic research has shown it's unlikely the family had congenitally big butts. It's more likely that Akhenaten had an unusual taste in art. Okay. So, apparently, King Tut packed a lot of underwear for the afterlife, and his butt was rather large. That's, write that down as to what you learned, and I do find that both bizarre and unusual. 140 pair of underwear for the, I mean, that's, I guess, 140 pair, you can get 280 wears, right?
20: Something like that.
1: Because you, well, if you change your underwear every day and you got 140 pair, you can go
20: about half a year.
1: Well, you could go right side in, inside out, backwards.
20: Yes.
1: So you got like three wears out of each pair. So you got like three times. So what's 140 times three? 280 plus another 140. So that's like 400?
20: 420.
1: Oh, there you go. So he was prepared. He was prepared with 140 pair of underpants. What else was in there? 5,000? 5,400 items? It's a lot of stuff, man. It's a lot of stuff. They say you can't take it with you, but apparently the ancient Egyptians did not believe that. They left nothing to anyone. Take it with you. I wonder all that stuff Prince Mongo's got.
20: Yeah,
1: where's all that stuff going to go? Are we buried with him?
20: Museum.
1: All right, let's play some name drop. I've got a 4-pack of tickets to Magic Springs. Call me now, 683-0989. Name drop is next.
0: What's your name, dude?
2: Nation of Jakes, 5 o'clock name drop.
1: Drop!
3: Say it! Say it!
1: All right, we've got a contestant, a player for a name drop. Josh Rivera, who is our first contestant today? Paul, what's going on, Paul?
4: Hey, how's it going, Jake?
1: That's going well. Well, are you our loser from yesterday, Paul? But a different Paul.
4: I'm sorry. Oh, no. I'm a different. No.
1: Okay. No, yeah,
4: I heard him. I heard him, though.
1: Yeah, no, I think Paul won yesterday. I think he was a winner. Paul, what do you think about the Mongo movie? Do you like our ideas?
4: Yeah, it'd be great, I guess.
1: You guess?
4: Like, sure, you know, I mean.
1: What kind of movie do you think it should be? A psychological thriller, a comedy, sci-fi, adventure? What do you think?
4: Yeah, like something like Waterworld.
1: Waterworld?
4: Yeah, he wears like goggles and stuff, you know?
1: Yeah, Waterworld, that was Costner. Costner made, he's just got big ambitions, man. He makes these big movies. Waterworld, The Postman. The last one he did was called Horizon Part 1, and I don't think they're making a Part 2. I think that Kevin Costner, his ideas are too big. He needs to stick with baseball movies, I think, and he'd be good. But Waterworld, yeah, you know what? I think the aesthetic, I think you're right. Waterworld had that post-apocalyptic thing going on.
4: Yeah. Some creepy.
1: I like it. Yeah, I think the set director would be good, maybe the art director for Waterworld, but I'm thinking... You know, I'm thinking I like psychological thriller for this. I like, I don't know, comedy could be good. It could be fun. All right, hey, would you like to drop that name, Paul?
22: And you and the people in the media who have such biases but fake, like you're a journalist, you shouldn't even be sitting in that seat.
3: but you're pretending like you're a journalist, but you're a left-wing activist. And the question that you just raised and your answer proves your bias. You should be reporting on the facts. You should be reporting on the cases. Do you have the numbers of how many American citizens were killed at the hands of illegal aliens who ICE is trying to remove from this country?
1: Let's go.
4: That would be Caroline Leavitt.
1: Show me Caroline Leavitt.
6: Drop.
1: That's correct. White House Press Secretary Caroline Leavitt is going to hang it up. At the end of the month, she is going to leave the administration to spend more time with her family. What do you think about the job that Caroline Leavitt has done as press secretary?
4: Awesome.
1: Awesome.
4: Awesome. She put them folks where they wanted to be.
1: Yeah, you know, she's adversarial for sure. She'll call out. You know, she yeah. I think she did a good job insofar as that she reflected the administration and the attitude of Donald Trump. I mean, I think that she was, you know, she as being a mouthpiece for the administration, she reflected that. I think that she, I think people have done a better job in that role. Ari Fleischer was very good at it. Dana Perino was very good at it. There have been some better than others. I think she always comported herself well. I mean, Sarah Huckabee Sanders was good at it, I think. She wasn't as adversarial. You got to be ready to fight. I mean, if you're going to go out and you're going to represent the Trump administration, that's the kind of administration it is. It's a hard job, though, man. That's got to be, I mean, going out there day after day and facing the adversarial media. I guess it's easier for somebody like, you know, Jen Psaki. She had it pretty easy. Friendly media.
4: Yeah.
1: And she's adept. I'll tell you what, though. The one I can't get over was Karine Jean-Pierre.
4: Yep.
1: I mean, she got softballs. Nobody asked her a hard question, and she still couldn't answer the questions. It was wild. I'm trying to think of other guys that did it. There was a guy named Jay Carney, who I think worked for Obama. He was a communist. But as far as people in politics or people out there, who do you think might do a good job? Usually a lot of the time they'll get somebody from media, somebody with media training, to do the job. Now, mind you, I think that Caroline Leavitt was like 26 when she got the gig.
4: Yep.
20: She's my age.
1: Right. Yeah. She's a 28, 29 years old. And so she's still very young. But I think that she married an older dude who's of some wealth. So I don't think she has to work. And so why would you? That said, I'm trying to think of, you know who would be very good?
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1: All right, if there ever was a time to talk about the suburbs of Shelby County breaking off and either joining other counties or forming its own county, I guess now, the day after Election Day, in which Democrats have swept every county-wide office in the great county of Shelby, Tennessee, again, pretty much every election since 2018. And so maybe David Reeves over there in Bartlett is on to something. Neshoba County, maybe have Millington and Bartlett swallowed up by Tipton County. Maybe Fayette County would like to welcome Germantown and Collierville and break up the band a little bit and then let Shelby County just be Memphis and maybe a little unincorporated areas around it. What do you say? Or is that just a loser mentality? Is that just taking your ball and going home? I want to know. 683-0989. Let's talk to Dale Jackson about it. Dale Jackson, happy day after Election Day. How's it going, my man?
11: It's going pretty good, but Democrats seem to be doing pretty good as well. Making some moves over there in Shelby County and Hamilton County. The Republican mayor won with only 52.5% of the vote.
1: Oh, man.
11: In his reelection, Democrats took a seat on the county school board as well. I mean, there's some momentum there. I mean, I think it's pretty clear we're seeing some momentum, at least in the primary.
1: Well, I mean, it wasn't really unexpected in Shelby County.
11: Sure.
1: That's been a Democrat stronghold for a while now, but it used to be on the county side, Dale. You had some Republicans. It was 2018. It was that blue wave. I guess things have gotten more ideological, given with, you know, in the era of Trump. I guess the best you can hope for in a place like Shelby County is that the Democrats who do get elected, because, man, they're getting elected, hopefully they're pragmatic and hopefully they're competent. Which,
11: so they're not the America deserves 9/11. We're sending people to have sex with your daughters.
1: Not quite. Okay. You do get a lot of. We're gonna fight the Donald Trump administration, though. We're gonna fighting ICE. A lot of that. That said, hopefully you'll get a good county clerk who will actually do the job. I mean, I don't even know why that's a partisan office, but Democrats strong showing in Shelby County. Now, as far as these new districts. Dale Jackson over here in West Tennessee. Any surprises? I guess with Brent Taylor in the 9th district, he'll face Justin J. Pearson. And then in the 8th district, David Kustoff, the incumbent, will face Heidi Kuhn, a Democrat challenger. I do not see those going to any Democrats. Now, the interesting one was Andy Ogles. He loses his seat there in the 5th district to Charlie Hatcher, who is a farmer, the conservative guy, but I guess
11: former ag commissioner.
1: Yeah. I guess with Andy Ogles, it kind of goes to show, man, when you've got the seat, there's no real reason to antagonize people.
11: Yeah, the internet ain't real life, right?
1: He was
11: chasing Facebook likes when he should have been chasing constituent services, and it looks like that may have caught up to him. The district was redrawn; it became more rural as well. Which I guess would help you with an ag commissioner or something along those lines, because someone who understands that part of the lifestyle. But, you know, it is interesting to see a Trump-endorsed guy go down to a Bill Lee-endorsed guy.
1: Well, yeah, I mean, it's also that Andy Ogles, when he got into that seat, I guess he had Nashville because they drew John Cooper out of it. Andy Ogles came in. There were a lot of people who put a target on his back, a lot of people, and he didn't do himself any favors. Like you're talking about chasing, you know, Twitter likes. Internet clout, a lot of his antics, you know, saying that Muslims have no place in American society and homosexuals have no place in American society. Those things will only inflame your opponents. And I think that's what Andy Ogles got himself into. And so you get a guy like Charlie Hatcher, who's a farmer. People know him. Like you said, his district is more rural. Donald Trump even said, yeah, I endorsed Andy Ogles, but he had no shot. So... It's pretty amazing. Now, the big one here, Marsha Blackburn, to nobody's surprise, you've been calling her the governor-elect of Tennessee for a while. She advances to be the Republican nominee for Governor Dale Jackson, but she does so with under 50% of the vote. Does that matter?
11: No, not really. I mean, I think it's telling in a little bit of ways that, you know, we talked about this on my show, I believe, on yesterday when we said, you know, with no runoff in Tennessee, this is just one and done. You can get in there with 40% of the vote. What would happen if she had to take it on to the next level? What do Monty Fritz voters do if she had to go against John Rose? I think it doesn't really matter at this point. As you said, she is the front runner there. Jerry Green, I'm sure she's going to put up a good old college try. But I think much like Justin Pearson, you know, you're going to get some attention from some of the people inside the state of the state of Tennessee. But you're going to have a hard time getting a lot of that outside money. You're going to need Pearson, maybe a little different because of his national platform. But I still think she just trounces her.
1: Yeah, I mean, I agree. Here's the thing about Jerry Green. She's for sure a Democrat. She's a public defender in Shelby.

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1: He kind of did the Andy Ogles thing, too, where he said, like, outrageous things about Muslims and stuff like that. And it just seems unlikely that that was going to play outside of a small portion.
2: He got, like, 20% of the vote, though. I mean, right. Without Monty Fritz, John Rose would be the only alternative to Marsha Blackburn. You see.
1: No, of course. I agree with that. Yeah, but those 20% are the most hardcore conservatives, you know, the people who are going to call Barack Obama, Barack Hussein Obama, sure. that kind of crowd. And at the end of the day, you know, maybe that's a little bit of a protest vote more than anything else.
2: Right, right. All right, so as far as this situation with the 9th District, let's talk more about, you know, Brent Taylor is a guy on this side of the state. He's everywhere. I mean, Brent Taylor's been around Memphis and Shelby County. He was on the city council back 20 years ago. Dale, I was an editor for a TV station, and he was on the city council, and he was on TV every night. This guy just knows how to get attention. He has worked his way into this situation. He was on the in the state house. He's one of the guys who was in on drawing the new maps, and so now he runs for the 9th District. He's a guy on this side of the state that I didn't really know that there were other candidates. I knew Todd Warner was there. I knew Jeremy Thompson was there, but Brent Taylor won it handily. He goes up against Justin J. Pearson, and you brought it up as far as raising money. This guy's got a lot of money. That said, the district now, he'll get some votes in Shelby County in southeast Memphis, but outside of that, I just don't see a lot of these people across the, as you go east into the 9th District, getting on board with Justin J. Pearson's, I guess, his caricature.
1: Are you suggesting that there aren't a lot of BLM activists, Democrats, Socialists of America, hanging out on Tim's Ford?
2: I hesitate to suggest that, but at the same time, I mean, this guy is all over Politico, The Hill. I mean, he's a national guy. You wonder, though, you know, why AOC and the like were coming in to stump for him.
1: Because they're dumb.
2: Well, it's low stake. He has no chance of winning the general, so it's like that's a pretty low-stakes primary, is it not?
1: Yeah, and maybe they're also doing this thing that a lot of people like to do where they'll say, hey, look, we'll come support you even if you have no chance, to entice other people to behave the same way. And you'll
2: see
1: that sometimes.
2: Yeah, you'll see that. But what does a guy like this do? Justin J. Pearson, you know, he's got a high national profile. People love the idea of Justin J. Pearson in the national scheme of things. Is he just like the protest vote? Is he just the foil? Because he's going to be in the state house in his little district, and there's really nowhere for him to go as far as a higher office in Tennessee.
1: Does he get to stay there?
2: Yeah, I think so.
1: Yeah. So I think the whole thing is interesting, too, because, like you said, he's just boosting his national profile. He's going to be all over MSNBC and CNN and talking about how terrible everyone is to him here and how awful it is and how, you know, God. I mean, he's pulled basically the Abdul Saeed, saying how much he hates the place he lives, please vote for me. And I just, yeah, I don't see it. But if his goal is to be the guy sitting on a desk with Abby Phillip one day, then he's headed in the right direction.
2: Yeah, I guess that is true. I mean, being visible and being able to raise that money, he can. I guess there's a lot of opportunity just being the fly in the ointment.
1: Yes. You know?
2: All right. One more thing here, with regards to who replaces Marsha Blackburn in the U.S. Senate? As I understand it, she will be the one to appoint her successor.
1: It's Kane.
2: It's going to be Kane. You think it's going to be Glenn Jacobs?
1: I hear a lot about that. Yeah, he was an early supporter of her.
2: Oh, yeah.
1: And he's youngish in the realm of politics, and he could hold that seat for a very long time. He's popular amongst Republicans. He is also a celebrity type, I would say. He is. I mean, I don't think there's any question about it. He definitely hasn't hid from that. He's chokeslamming people at county commission meetings and stuff.
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